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4: 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So a little different there. At Ben Ferguson Podcast there. All right, let me go back to something else that is also an interesting story. A judge, has shut down the Trump admin database used to remove non-citizens from voter rolls, and this is now being celebrated by the left. Now, this was, as I mentioned, I think it was yesterday, you had a Biden-appointed federal judge that not only shut down the database used to remove non-citizens from voter rolls, but now the left is saying that this is a massive victory. It's exactly what I predicted. They want lawlessness in our country and especially in our elections. Now, our elections are supposed to be American citizens vote, not illegal immigrants. What's even more interesting is the 75-page opinion that was issued by Sparkle L. Suknanan follows a civil action suit against the Department of Homeland Security, the Social Security Administration, and the state of Texas by parties including the League of Women Voters. Now, this was a very big opinion, and the decision set aside a modified version of the systematic alien verification for entitlements, known as the SAVE system. And that was all created following the Trump-signed executive order to verify the citizenship or immigration status of registered voters or individuals registered to vote. And this was all put in place by the Department of Homeland Security and the Social Security Administration. Suknanan justified vacating the SAVE system by citing, quote, two fundamental rights that protect Americans from government overreach. Namely, that she said the right to privacy and the right to vote. Now, she pointed to the 2025 modified version of the SAVE system as the, quote, overreach, as it included the records of natural-born American citizens. Direct access, she says, SSA, Social Security Administration records, and allowed state users to conduct automated bulk searches rather than individual inquiries. Now, this is an activist judge. When you dive into more of what she said, you find out just how much more activist she actually is. She said the database shared among several federal agencies, so this is all federal agencies that have this information, they're cross-checking it basically, contained private information on U.S. citizens and thus violates protections put in place by Congress to prevent such centralized data banks, including the Computer Matching and Privacy Protection Act, she says, of 1988. All right. Translation, I don't want you to be able to check in any way if someone is a citizen, so therefore I'm going to say that all the databases that we have and the SAVE database that we have, you can't use because I want illegal immigrants and dead people to be able to vote in our elections. Why would you want that to happen unless it's solely for

0: 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I'm Matt Levine. I write the Money Stuff column for Bloomberg Opinion.
1: And I'm Katie Greifeld, a reporter for Bloomberg News and an anchor for Bloomberg Television.
0: I was thinking we would just not talk about SpaceX.
1: I'm SpaceX'd out.
0: I feel like I have a lot of like ill-formed thoughts about it, but like, who cares?
1: I tweeted something about SpaceX.
0: Okay. It is funny that tweeting is now part of SpaceX's business.
1: Yeah, that's true.
0: You were using SpaceX to tweet about space.
1: I tweeted on X, or I posted on X, owned by the parent company, SpaceX. Would the discovery of aliens be bullish or bearish for SpaceX's valuation?
0: That's a great question.
1: It's kind of fun to think about.
0: I've joked that, like, their medium-term plan is, like, data centers in space to run, like, enterprise AI.
1: Yeah.
0: But their long-term plan is to, like, colonize the universe and spice to alien civilizations. So I'm going to go with bullish, but, you know, obviously if, like, the aliens have better spacefaring technology and also, like, robustly developed capital markets, then, like, you don't need to own SpaceX when you can own, you know, intergalactic space conglomerate.
1: I do think it would introduce some short-lived volatility as we sort through those questions, but
0: possibly long-lived volatility.
1: Yeah, that's true. Anyways, SpaceX. I mean, it's like, which hedge fund-ish do you want to talk about?
0: I don't know. What do you want to talk about?
1: I mean, we could talk about Ken Griffin first.
0: Let's talk about Ken Griffin.
1: Yeah.
0: He was profiled in The New Yorker by Gary Cernovitz, who's a guy I know, his book I blurbed. And he was photographed for that story by Jeff Brown, who photographed me for my Bloomberg.
1: No kidding.
0: For my Bloomberg very cool publicity stills of like me slept in a chair at Bloomberg. And I had the best time doing this photo shoot.
1: Yeah.
0: Anyway, Jeff Brown's a genius and he photographed Ken Griffin. And it's a profile of what makes Ken Griffin tick.
1: I really enjoyed it. I have to say, my attention span is

0: so shot. This was the most...
1: You've never read a miracle article all the
0: time. Yeah, exactly. I couldn't quite get there.
1: You've never read a money stuff all the way
0: through. No, I do make it through money stuff, but I made it probably 3/4 of the way through. That's why I asked to push to 210.
1: Okay.
0: I was wondering at what point Ken Griffin's eyes would come up.
1: Hmm.
0: And they came up pretty quickly. Here's the sentence in particular. Griffin's blue eyes are unsettlingly bright. Colleagues debate, half in jest, about whether he lacks the normal need to blink. I love that.
1: I just made a joke today about hedge fund managers not having time to blink.
0: No.
1: When this market moves, maybe he's evolved to keep his eyes open all the time.
0: I feel like he might like that joke.
1: Right.
0: But yeah, no, it was a great profile. There were a lot of interesting things. I like when I'm reading a thing that I know that we're going to talk about and then I find the angle I'm reading it that I know that you're going to want to talk about.
1: It's in behind the scenes podcast making process. What am I going to want to talk about?
0: You're going to want to talk about...
1: Why don't you do my part for me.
0: The quality of earnings.
1: Yes, exactly.
0: Yeah.
1: I did write about that too. Right. My shtick for a while has been that I think that people have this view of what a hedge fund manager is or what a hedge fund is, that it's like an investing firm. And my view is that these multi-strat funds are much more like what investment banks were 20 years ago. And they're not best thought of as like making investment decisions, but rather as like running businesses that provide services to the market. Some of those services are like making prices more efficient through mm-hmm. like long short equity trading. But some of those services are liquidity services and like, you know, like the dispersion trade and the index arb trades are really like just real liquidity provision services that used to be done by banks and are now being done by these hedge funds. And what is pleasing in this article is like that thesis has sort of been enshrined in the New Yorker. Gary Cernovitz writes about Ken Griffin being in college at Cabot House, which is also where I lived in college.
0: So like, you guys.
1: He and I are among the illustrious Cabot House alumni. Ken Griffin was like doing options trades, and he was like, well, I've made money on these options trades, but like the market maker on the other side makes money on all of the options trades.
0: Yeah.
1: I should do that. And so eventually he started a market maker, but also he had like the more holistic view of like, I want a higher earnings quality even in my regular trading. So he got into like a convert arb business that used to be done by banks and is now like convert arb is just the standard hedge fund trade.
0: Mm-hmm.
1: So he got into these businesses that are repeatable liquidity provision, almost like fee for service businesses where like you do stuff that gets a steady return because you're providing a service to the market rather than like picking the stock that'll go up.
0: Yeah. I thought that was an interesting anecdote in sort of explaining the starting point of his thinking, because I can connect that story easily into why he started a market maker eventually.
1: Yes.
0: But
1: he didn't start in a market maker initially. He started a hedge fund that did trades that sort of had that shape of like being repeatable businesses rather than being like stock picking.
0: Yeah. I did think it's interesting that when Cernovitz sort of asked him, like, who are your heroes? Ken Griffin didn't really have anyone to name.
1: Yeah, because like there are a lot of hedge fund managers, Bill Ackman being perhaps the most prominent among them.
0: Hope also Ackman has piercing blue eyes.
1: or hazel, a matter of some controversy. He would be the first to tell you that he wants to be Warren Buffett, right? And there's like a lot of hedge fund managers like that. And like that is the opposite of what Ken Griffin's approach is, right? Like
0: mm-hmm.
1: he is not like, I'm going to pick good businesses and own their stocks forever. He is like, I'm going to have a high quality of earnings. I'm going to have recurring earnings every quarter, you know? And so that model, like the sort of like big swing hedge fund manager, the, you know, Gary mentions George Soros as a name of, you know, who other hedge fund managers have admired. Like that's not what he's trying to do, right? Like
0: mm-hmm.
1: he's trying to build high quality of earnings and repeatable business.
0: Yeah. There was a great quote here from Lloyd Blankfein, the former CEO of Goldman, who told Cernovitz that he still can't figure out who mentored him, to who he has a debt. Because, I mean, Griffin also, I mean, he started Citadel so early.
1: Like in, like, at Cabot House.
0: Yeah.
1: More or less. I mean, not literally, but like he started, the stuff he was doing at Cabot House grew very quickly into being Citadel.
0: Yeah. No real time to like find a mentor if you just start out the gate. Also, it's also a very different model from like a Bridgewater, for example.
1: Oh, yeah.
0: Oh, yeah.
1: Oh, yeah. Two important things about Ken Griffin. One is that he owns all the houses. Also,
0: yes.
1: all the constitutions.
0: Yes.
1: All the dinosaurs.
0: Yeah.
1: All the art. you're in the business of like generating billions of dollars of profits from doing financial trades, like I appreciate people who are like, I'm going to like turn that as rapidly as possible into tangible wealth.
0: You know? Yeah.
1: Like all this stuff feels somewhat imaginary, but a stegosaurus, that's real.
0: Well, the profile does go into, you know, he had a really rough time during the financial crisis and made the decision at that point that he wanted to have non-financial assets.
1: Yeah. Right.
0: From that point on.
1: Diversify out of market making businesses into stegosauruses, constitutions.
0: Yeah.
1: Magna Cartas.
0: And a lot of pieces he does have on loan to actual museums, which
1: is
0: cool.
1: Sure.
0: Versus just sitting in the various basements of his $1.5 billion real estate portfolio.
1: Right. I don't know if he has a dinosaur at any of his houses. If I had a $1 billion collection of stuff, I would probably want a stegosaurus in my living room because that is very cool. Like, I get that having it at a museum is also cool in its way.
0: It might just be because I'm sick, but I did get the shivers thinking about that. Like, here's a dinosaur. This is something that was alive once a long time ago, and now I own it.
1: Yeah.
0: I have a lot of alive horses.
1: Yeah, right.
0: Alive being key.
1: The other thing about Citadel.
0: Yeah.
1: About Ken Griffin and Citadel is, like, it is known as a tough place to work.
0: Yeah.
1: And the story gets into things like someone calls it a highway wreck of human bodies, not meaning that the bodies have been wrecked, but rather that people get fired a lot when they, like, transition.
0: A lot of turnover.
1: A lot of turnover. Someone kept a book of souls about all their friends who got fired.
0: I love that.
1: And again, it's like there's something about, like, quality of earnings, right? It's like, if you think about hedge funds generating alpha, there are alphas that are just repeatable forever because you're providing a service. But there's a lot of stuff that's like, like, people didn't notice it. And then you notice it, you made a little money, and then, like, people notice it and it stops making money. And so there's a real, like, you know, constant churn as signals decay. One Citadel partner says in the story, it's not about a portfolio. It's about a business that can recreate great portfolios again and again, which is, like, you think about, like, what a person does, like, often a person is good at finding a particular portfolio, and, like, if you need to totally recreate the portfolios, then that means getting all new people. So, in other hedge fund news.
0: Yeah.
1: Bridgewater?
0: Yeah. Capacity constraints, tensions between GPs and LPs.
1: I don't want to say this, but...
0: You should, though.
1: Bridgewater had this reputation for a while.
0: Okay.
1: For getting, you know... low to mid single digit returns, being very stable, leading with its reputation as being the biggest hedge fund in the world, and being, you know, sort of a, like, not a, like, taking big swings, making lots of money kind of place, right? And that reputation was not entirely a positive thing.
0: I thought you were going to talk about their other reputation.
1: Oh, sure. They had a reputation for being very interpersonally weird.
0: Yeah. They actually got a name drop in the New Yorker profile about Ray Dalio.
1: Oh, yeah, about being
0: making,
1: like,
0: a pregnant woman cry.
1: Yeah. Like, it being just so ostentatiously weird, personally. Mm-hmm. But, like, they were doing all of that and, like, doing all that ruthless self-examination and, like, struggle sessions where they all got in a room and berated each other. Well, their performance is, like, kind of mediocre.
0: Yeah.
1: It's like, take a step back and do a struggle session about that.
0: Yeah, it wasn't in service of, like, improving their return.
1: Right. It was just, like, its own thing.
0: Yeah. Like a weird social experiment.
1: Exactly. If you talk about that to a, like, an investor, an alligator, like, that sounds bad, right? It's like, no, I want a good return rather than a bad return. But... like, I'd rather be in a good fund that generates high returns than in, like, a giant fund that doesn't. But as a business matter, it's nice to run a giant fund that has very sticky capital for a variety of reasons and that generates steady, you know, mediocre returns, because as a business matter, you're charging management fees, and it is nice to have very predictable recurring management fee revenue.
0: Yeah.
1: And so arguably, it was a good business for Bridgewater to be running as much money as possible and, like, having okay returns.
0: Yeah.
1: But they moved on from that. And so Bloomberg's Hema Parmar, Preeti Singh, and Lion Oda have a story about how basically Nir Bardea, who's, like, the, I was going to say new CEO, he's not that new, but he's a guy who took over when Ray Dalio kind of retired from Bridgewater. He has been trying to make it a smaller, more focused, higher performance fund.
0: Yeah.
1: I think it's operating a little bit more like a hedge fund than it used to. 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I'm Matt Levine.
0: I'm Katie Greifeld, and we'll be right back after this break.
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1: 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Bridgewater?
0: Yeah.
1: When it was Ray Dalio's baby, it was just like a strange giant institution. But now it's like the guy got around a hedge fund, you know?
0: Yeah.
1: And so one thing that means is the performance is better. Another thing it means is that they've returned capital to investors because they don't think they have the capacity to run as much money as they used to run. And a third thing it means is they sold stakes to in their general partner. They sold stakes in the management company to a bunch of investors, including like some people who like swapped out hedge fund stakes into management company stakes, which is a very strange signal. But anyway, those people are now disappointed because they were like, I was signing up for a steady stream of management fees on this giant pool of capital, and now I'm getting good but variable performance fees on a smaller pool of capital, and that's not what I wanted. I wanted like a high quality of earnings, you know?
0: Yeah. No, it's great reporting. Bloomberg saying that two of the firm's seven institutional owners have sold their shares back to Bridgewater at a discount to their purchase price.
1: Right, because like when you buy the thing and it's like, you know, a stream of management fees on a giant pool of money, like then it goes down when it has a smaller pool of money.
0: Yeah. But they're not alone. There's a third, the Teacher Retirement System of Texas. It's also looking to sell. It's already slashed its value of its holding by 9% last year. So that's the rub, right? Like you would think before you think, like really think about it, that, okay, it makes sense. The new CEO would come in and be like, we need to improve returns. We are way too big. We're constrained by how big we are. Let's improve this. But even though, I mean, 2025 was a great year for their Pure Alpha Fund, which had been sort of having a middling decade or so. But I guess the anxiety there is that in addition to you're earning less on the big pool of money, that there's no guarantee that they're going to be able to replicate their 2025.
1: Right. It's a quality of earnings thing, right? Like outside investors love management fees because they are the same every year, and they don't like performance fees because who knows what performance will be next year. I think that most people who like work at hedge funds think like you were saying, like what you would expect, which is like, of course, our job is to make the returns good, right?
0: Right.
1: Like, of course, our job is to make as much money as possible for our clients.
0: Yes.
1: And if you don't have outside money at your GP, if you don't have outside money at the management company, like you just sort of think that. Now, you might not think that. You might like in your secret evil heart think, I'm just going to like gather as much capital as I can and charge 2% fees and who cares about their performance. But like, you don't say that out loud.
0: Inside thought.
1: And you probably don't even really think it, right? Like that's like a, that's like a, that's like an insulting thing you might say about someone else, but you wouldn't like do that because like your whole life is devoted to like having the best possible performance and like winning at the hedge fund game and all this. And so it would be very embarrassing and like psychologically damaging to sit there and be like, yeah, just gather assets and not worry about performance. But once you have outside capital as a management company, then like those people aren't going to gather assets and charge 2% fees.
0: Yeah, they can say that out loud.
1: Yeah. So it's a different, or they can give you they can ask for their money back if you don't do it. If you own your own hedge fund firm, you're thinking like a hedge fund manager. But once you have outside capital, you're like, you know, a steward of shareholder value and you're becoming a, asset accumulator. And this, by the way, has some relevance to publicly traded alts managers who, you know, why is private credit so big? Well, because you can charge fees on a lot of capital. I also want to talk briefly about Bill Ackman, who I don't think I've ever actually written about this, but we've talked about it on the podcast. Mm-hmm. When he took his management company public, he had this structure that he thought, and I think is really interesting, which is where basically like the company, the management company, and thus the shareholders get a preferred return on the incentive fees. So like they get the incentive fees on the first, like, let's say 5% of performance. So if like Pershing Square funds go up 5% a year, mm-hmm. the management company, the shareholders get the performance fees on that. And then the rest, like if they go up 30% a year, the other 25%, the employees get that. So basically the employees get the like upper tail performance fees and the shareholders get the like preferred performance fees. So they've turned the performance fees into something more like a management fee that is a little bit more stable, a little bit more high quality of earnings. And so they're giving that to their public shareholders while they take the like juicy upside options for the hedge fund managers, which I think is a good way to like split this and like give the public shareholders what they want, which is steady returns, and give the actual hedge fund management employees the incentives to make returns go up.
0: Yeah.
1: Possibly Bridgewater should have done that.
0: Yeah. I will say you make the point in Money Stuff that the employees probably care more about returns.
1: Right.
0: Like it's more exciting to work in hedge funds.
1: Like not necessarily true, right? Like if you just get a bigger check for running a giant pool of assets, then like you're like, okay, good big check. But I think it's true. I think most of them would rather have high returns.
0: Well, Bloomberg,
1: then they go meet their hedge fund friends and like, we're up 34% this year. It's like great.
0: Yeah.
1: It's good.
0: Well, Bloomberg reported that it looks like Bridgewater employees are on board with this sort of reset. Apparently, the hedge fund recently offered current and former staffers a chance to sell their shares back to the company, and all but four said no, according to people familiar with the matter. So, I mean, it has the backing of the people who actually work there.
1: There's like 10 market structure sickos who listen to this podcast or read my newsletter. And, you know what market structure sickos don't like?
0: Tell me.
1: Reg NMS.
0: Well, what a wonderful week that they've been having.
1: So, like 20 years ago, the SEC...
0: 2005.
1: ...created rules that say that if a stock is available for sale at a lower price on one stock exchange, you can't buy it at a higher price on another stock exchange. By the way, that's not a correct summary of the rule, and like, there's like a technical error there that people will complain about. It's essentially a useful summary of the rule. Basically, it's like, there's like 12 stock exchanges now, or 14, there's a lot of stock exchanges. And the SEC 20 years ago created what's called a national market system, or NMS, where essentially all those stock exchanges are linked, and like, whichever exchange offers the best price, like you trade there. And I'm sure that that seemed very intuitive and sensible at the time.
0: It does.
1: It still does, right?
0: I mean, I had to really read and search for the unintended consequences because at first blush, that seems reasonable.
1: Right. And so like brokers have a best execution requirement. So brokers are supposed to get their clients the best price for stock. And so separate from that, but obviously related to that, is like this Reg NMS rule that says, you know, if it's available at a low price, you got to buy it at a low price, not at a high price. And so this was like a sensible rule, and everyone's like, sure, yeah, let's do it. And that's not true. People objected at the time, but that was a long time ago. But I think that since then, many people have decided that there are some unintended consequences of it that are bad. And one of them, which I think we maybe talked about in this podcast, is that like, if I start a stock exchange, every high frequency trader, every broker has to connect to my stock exchange because like, what if I have the lower price?
0: You might.
1: I might never have the lower price, but like, they don't know that until they pay me a lot for a data feed and like a fast connection and all this stuff. So it like, essentially subsidizes the creation of weird new stock exchanges.
0: Yeah.
1: So they put all these weird new stock exchanges, like, you know, the Texas Stock Exchange. And I've written about all of them. Like, some of what's going on here is like marketing, positioning, like really thinking you've got a better mousetrap. But some of it is just like, you start a stock exchange and every trader is like, okay, we got to connect to your stock exchange. How much are you charging? So there is some inefficiencies there.
0: Yeah, that was interesting to me. I mean, I have to admit, I haven't spent a lot of time thinking about Reg NMS. But I mean, looking at this proposal, there is that feeling there that there are too many stock exchanges that, you know,
1: the SEC calls that out specifically.
0: Yeah,
1: there
0: exactly.
1: Might be fewer stock exchanges.
0: Which to a casual person, you just think it's so top heavy, the exchanges, that you don't really think about like the little guys.
1: Right. In a world where it was just competitive, a broker might say, look, I'm satisfying my best execution obligations by sending orders to a big liquid exchange where most of the orders are. And if like somewhere there's one share available at a penny better price, like it doesn't matter. Like I'm doing the best I can for my clients and I'm saving on connection fees and everything. That's like kind of a reasonable judgment to make. Mm-hmm. But in a world of Reg NMS, you sort of have to send the orders wherever, you know, the best order is. And so all those smaller exchanges just kind of continue bopping along. Mm-hmm. Whereas like in a more competitive world, maybe like more volume would be consolidated at the biggest exchanges. Reg NMS also became very controversial around the Flash Boys IEX situation, because right. basically IEX launched an exchange with like a sort of speed bump situation, more or less. It's called the speed bump, so we'll keep calling it a speed bump. And a lot of people are like, well, how can I be forced to connect to this thing that delays quotes? And basically the SEC is like, yeah, it's fine. Mm. But every decision that an exchange makes is more fraught and controversial when you have to route to that exchange and you right. have to trade on that exchange. And so getting rid of Reg NMS might just make it a little bit easier for exchanges to like do different things, because if you don't like it, you don't have to trade there. I do want to say, though, the other thing that is like going on with this is crypto.
0: Oh my God.
1: Crypto really doesn't like the trade through rules.
0: No.
1: Because it just does not work with crypto market structure. For one thing, like the funding mechanisms are different, where like stock exchange trades settle T+1. And so you can do a trade on whichever exchange has the best price and then settle out the next day. Crypto, like if you're pre-funding trades, if you're like doing trades on a blockchain, like it is harder to do that if you're forced to execute wherever the best price is. And then also like crypto is just slower.
0: Yeah.
1: In regular markets. Like crypto operates on block time, where like, you know, a blockchain does a batch of transactions every, you know, 6 seconds or every second or whatever.
0: It's a lifetime.
1: It's a lifetime for equity market structure. And so it's very hard to think about how a crypto exchange could be held to these rules. Now you might say crypto exchanges aren't held to these rules, but everyone wants to tokenize stocks. Everyone wants yes. to list stocks on crypto exchanges. And if you list stocks on crypto exchanges, you have to get around Reg NMS. And the simplest way to do that is to get rid of these rules.
0: Yeah, that was definitely the reaction on crypto Twitter. And there's a great piece out by Scott Patterson on the Bloomberg Terminal. And he does quote Alex Thorne, who's, you know, at Galaxy. And Alex Thorne, I think he tweeted something to the effect of, this is one of the biggest unlocks yet for tokenized stocks.
1: Right.
0: So it's all happening.
1: It's all happening.
0: Tokenization is one of those things that's been on my list to take seriously and like really like do some homework on for a while now. And I keep hoping that maybe when I'm on maternity leave, I'm going to get serious about it, which is really naive, I think.
1: Tokenization has been on my list of things to not take seriously, and I've made fun of it. 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I'm Matt Levine.
0: And I'm Katie Greifeld. 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
19: You know, summer is a great time to re-examine how much time your kids are spending on social media, along with what they are seeing and who they are engaging with. Ask them how the posts in their feed make them feel. These apps are built to be addictive, so kids, all of us in fact, will keep coming back for more, even when we are made to feel worse. It's bizarre. You might need to help your son or daughter reset their algorithm by unfollowing certain accounts and following or interacting with more positive ones. They might need suggestions of other healthier things to do, or to see you leading the way by example and putting your own phone away. In the run-up to bedtime, everyone's phone should go away, no questions asked. And if you need some help, sort of, I guess, resetting expectations, try engaging parents of your kids' friends for a more coordinated effort. I'm Dr. Sanjay Gupta, helping you live a better life.
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2: From Bloomberg World's headquarters in New York, I'm Doug Krisner. Let's update top stories in market action. We have primary night in New York, Maryland, and Utah, and a runoff in South Carolina. First, in Maryland, the Associated Press says Governor Wes Moore has won the Democratic nomination for governor. And that runoff in South Carolina features the Republican nomination for governor, and AP saying that State Attorney General Alan Wilson has won. In New York State, there is a crowded slate of congressional primaries, and in New York City, Mayor Zoran Mamdani's political power is being tested. Interestingly, two of his endorsed candidates are now declared winners. Brad Lander has won the Democratic nomination for New York's 10th congressional district. He beat incumbent Representative Dan Goldman. And Claire Valdez has won the Democratic nomination for New York's 7th congressional district, beating Brooklyn Borough President Antonio Reynoso. We're going to be keeping abreast of these races, and we'll have more for you at the top of the hour here on Bloomberg Radio. In terms of equity market action right now, we do have a rally going on in South Korea after that sell-off yesterday. Memory chip makers were at the heart of that plunge. SK Hynix dropped about 10% yesterday on a media report that the chip maker was slowing expansion of its production and shifting emphasis to cheaper DRAM chips. Not only was it SK Hynix, rival Samsung also plunged more than 10%. But right now in Seoul, SK Hynix shares with a modest recovery, let's call it 1.8%, helping to send the Kospi higher by about 3%. Weakness in the Japanese equity market with the Nikkei down a half of 1%. Meantime, in Hong Kong, Hang Seng rising 0.6%. On the Chinese mainland, CSI 300 is up 0.2%. And in Sydney, the ASX 200 higher by 0.3%. U.S. Treasury yields, very little changed here in the Tokyo session, with a 10-year at 4.48%. Global news, 24 hours a day and whenever you want it, with Bloomberg News Now. 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
20: A Better Life with Dr. Sanjay Gupta.
19: A colleague of mine went to a meeting of the primetime seniors the other week. There are programs like this all over the country for people in their 60s, 70s, 80s, and beyond to stay active. It's not just something to keep older folks busy. It helps to keep their bodies in shape and their brains sharp. Showing up with a good attitude is a must, and research shows that having the right mindset actually does lead to better physical aging. So if you need some suggestions to boost your positivity, experts we talked to recommended focusing on goals, which can boost your confidence. Practice gratitude, they said. One of the seniors my colleague met told her that just waking up in the morning is, quote, better than the alternative. That's true. Focus on the things you can control. Diet and exercise, and very importantly, surround yourself with positive people, because that can be contagious. I'm Dr. Sanjay Gupta, helping you live a better life.
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26: 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I'm Sarah Holder, and today on the show, we're talking about Everlane's sale to Shein.
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26: You might know the clothing company Everlane for its plain tees, sensible work pants, millennial cool basics. Or you might know it more by reputation. The brand's marketing has always touted its commitment to quality, sustainability, and to transparent pricing. These days, Everlane isn't the retail darling it once was. It's laden with debt and struggling to connect with customers the way it did in the mid-2010s. But outside the company's store in Lower Manhattan in early June, customers told us Everlane's stated values are a big part of the reason they've kept shopping there.
28: They mostly use pretty good material that it will last.
29: They're branded as, you know, radically sustainable, and they're also transparent about where they source their clothes from.
26: But that last customer, Anupriya Agarwal, said she might reconsider shopping at Everlane.
29: When I found out that it's been acquired by Shein, which is like this mega fast fashion brand outlet, it was very appalling to me.
26: Shein, the e-commerce giant founded in China, bought Everlane last month from its private equity owner. The sale price? A reported $100 million. Shein is a king of fast fashion. As of 2022, it released about 1,000 new women's clothing styles every day, leading to concerns that its clothes aren't just fast fashion, but low quality and disposable. In addition to its environmental impact, the company has also come under scrutiny for the labor conditions of its suppliers. In some ways, Shein seemed like the anti-Everlane.
29: I mean, I just have questions around why they decided to sell to Shein. It just doesn't align, like, value-wise, you know?
26: Many other Everlane customers had a similar reaction.
30: Wake up, babe. Everlane apparently is selling to Shein for $100 million.
31: This is my last straw.
32: What do you mean one of the most controversial fast fashion brands is acquiring, allegedly, a brand that's a leader in ethical, sustainable, modern consumerism?
26: The internet seemed to echo with, wait, what?
33: It was in some ways great to know that that many people cared.
26: That's Michael Praisman, who co-founded Everlane back in 2011. He stepped down as CEO in 2021 and left the company's board in January 2026. When he heard about the sale, he called up another former board member.
33: I don't think either of us expected that kind of a reaction, because in many ways, Everlane had lost its way in the past few years.
0: Even if you don't really shop there anymore, like what probably stays with you from Everlane as a brand is the fact that they did have this sort of like ethical consumer ethos.
26: Amanda Mull is a reporter for Bloomberg Businessweek.
0: And people who sort of took that at face value, or even people who were like mildly skeptical of it, were shocked that Everlane, that the people in charge of it would say, all right, we're going to sell this to the highest bidder, even if the highest bidder is sort of the opposite of the original Everlane promise.
26: I'm Sarah Holder, and this is The Big Take from Bloomberg News. Today on the show, Everlane, Shein, and why retail can't bank on millennial optimism anymore. Everlane launched in San Francisco in the 2010s, during the early days of a direct-to-consumer boom. And Bloomberg's Amanda Mull says, right away, it found its audience.
0: It designed clothes that were very much targeting, like, a young, white-collar woman who, like, cared about the stuff she bought and wanted high-quality basics in, like, a sort of design-forward, well-considered type of style. So,
26: yeah, it felt like a very millennial brand.
0: Absolutely.
26: I was living in San Francisco, and there was one right on Valencia Street, and I would always, like, wander into the very stark, basic, right. white building.
0: Yeah, sort of like a, like, the aesthetic was somewhat, like, Apple Store for clothing.
26: Exactly. But when it launched, Everlane wasn't a brick and mortar store. It was a website built around an idea.
0: It was the Obama era. You know, it was after the Great Recession. You had millennials as a huge consumer generation coming into the workplace, sort of starting to grow up a little bit into adulthood. And you had like a generation of idealistic young people who were looking to express their values however it was possible. Everlane saw this generation and went, we could tell them how clothes are made. We could help them feel good about the choices they're making.
26: Everlane's co-founder, Michael Praisman, says the goal was to be more open about how clothing moved through supply chains and what that actually costs.
33: We started with a t-shirt and then grew into a full array of product and then moved from pricing transparency to factory transparency to sustainability.
0: Often there was like a little picture of workers theoretically at those factories on the website. This sweater was from a factory in China. This pair of shoes was from a factory in Vietnam.
26: It was an innovative approach at the time. And for a while, it worked so well that the company expanded into retail stores with that Apple Store for clothing vibe. So what changed? What brought Everlane to the point where it sold itself to Shein?
0: Well, I think the first issue you have is the pandemic. So you had a population, especially among Everlane's target market, which is people who work laptop jobs, people who do knowledge work, people who could work from home and did not need office clothes anymore. And that's really what Everlane was known for, is like a nice pair of clothes that you could go to the office, you could go to lunch. They did not really emphasize like comfortable things to wear at home in leisure time. So like a lot of other apparel brands, their sales just really had a difficult time.
26: The second issue, beyond the types of products they were selling, was consumer behavior. Shoppers became more price sensitive and maybe more cynical.
0: People become, you know, sort of disillusioned of the ethical consumer idea because people, I think some of them, especially people in this demographic, learn more about like how the apparel industry actually works and get sort of sick of trying to mediate the risks and the downsides of it themselves.
26: Everlane made several attempts to turn things around. In 2020, the company took on a private equity investor backed by French luxury fashion house LVMH and took out loans meant to help the company grow. There were also leadership changes, including Praisman's departure. But as Everlane floundered, another retail model was on the rise.
1: It's easy to see the allure of fast fashion.
2: Well, you may have heard of Shein. It is an online fast fashion brand known for its trendy styles and its cheap prices.
0: Shein is built on not necessarily like ideas or design, but on logistics. It is a company built by looking at where there might be efficiencies in the traditional way that to create margin where there hadn't been before, while also lowering prices in a way that hadn't been possible before. So you get a company that like is not going to tell you much about where its clothing is made, where each design was made, that, you know, uploads to its website, like, on some days, thousands of new pieces that you can shop from that have no one particular design ethos, no one particular brand ethos, except cheap and fast.
26: Shein has faced allegations of using forced labor in its supply chain and has been sued for copyright infringement. A spokesperson for Shein told us that the company complies with the relevant laws and regulations in each market we operate in. In response to allegations of copyright infringement, the spokesperson said the company takes all claims of infringement seriously.
33: When Shein came onto the scene, I think I was even quoted saying that, in my opinion, their products were way too cheap and there was way too many of them.
26: Everlane co-founder Michael Praisman.
33: And it was not conducive to the environment, but not just the environment in general, just waste and overconsumption.
26: So you had kind of a negative impression of Shein.
33: I have a negative impression of Shein, so I would continue to stay there.
26: So by early 2026, you have a debt-burdened Everlane that's limping along, struggling to connect with customers, and fast fashion giant Shein pumping cheap clothes into the global market. They seemed worlds apart until they came together. By 2026, Everlane's value had plummeted. Meanwhile, Shein was doing well, despite facing a slew of controversies and taking a hit from changes to U.S. tariff policy. Last November, Shein told investors it was expecting to bring in $2 billion in net income in 2025, almost double what it did in 2024. So the big fish swallowed the smaller fish. In late May, Everlane confirmed it would be bought by Shein. What made Everlane attractive to Shein? Why did Shein want to buy this struggling company?
0: My theory is that Shein has been looking at the sort of meteoric growth of a brand we haven't mentioned yet, which is Quince, and said, we would like to apply the Shein logistics structure to a brand that already appeals to like a higher income, more materials conscious customer. And their options were basically to try to launch a brand of their own, or they could try to buy one that already has a name recognition and a customer base. And so I think that they are looking at Everlane potentially as like a sort of quick and dirty way to spin up a competitor for Quince.
26: Quince started selling inexpensive luxury fare in 2019. They're known for products like a $50 cashmere sweater, but they've expanded to sell bedding, luggage, and even jewelry with lab-grown diamonds. And just like Everlane, Quince includes information on its factories and sustainability efforts right on its website. It's an American company, but like Shein, its supply chain is global.
0: The big thing about Shein is that it doesn't really have many U.S. logistics nodes. One of the big differences in Shein's model is that they warehouse pretty much everything they sell overseas. And then when a customer orders it, they're ordering something very inexpensive, they're getting it shipped for free, and they're going to wait a little bit for it. So it's sort of like they took the opposite track as Amazon. They went, if you are getting, you know, a pair of jeans for $9 and you can buy them in every color and wear them until the end of the season and then get whatever's trendy next year, then like maybe you're fine waiting a week or 10 days for that. And they were right.
26: Quince uses a similar approach. When you order something from Quince, it'll ship to you directly from Asia. They don't stockpile a bunch of products in a U.S. warehouse. And like Shein, Quince works very hard to figure out what customers want and to produce it quickly.
0: They are a huge data scraper. They scrape a lot of data about what people are buying and what people are looking for at other clothing websites online. And they use that to respond in like a very targeted way to new trends or new consumer desires. They can respond to trends in like a matter of a few weeks instead of it being like a 6 to 18 month thing that a clothing brand has to bet on.
26: This has been the Big Take Podcast on Bloomberg Radio. I'm Sarah Holder, and I spoke with Amanda Mull.
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11: From
8: ABC News. I'm Dave Packer. President Trump is contradicting Iran.
11: Vice President J.D. Vance says Iran has agreed to allow nuclear inspections, something that was part of the Obama nuclear deal, which Trump scrapped. But Iran's foreign ministry says there are no new plans to let inspectors into their nuclear sites.
12: They're wrong. They're wrong. They know they're wrong. They told us inside, and we have it down 100% inspections.
11: Still, President Trump saying there's, quote, no rush for these inspections to begin.
8: ABC's Rachel Scott. The Senate late today approving for the first time a bipartisan war powers resolution in a rebuke of President Trump over the war in Iran. Four Republicans joined Democrats, including Senator Bill Cassidy.
13: The reason I voted for them in the first place is I feel like Congress needs to have more input into the policies that are being made. And I feel like this is the only way I can make that point.
8: Primaries today in South Carolina, Maryland, Utah, and New York. New York City's mayor has weighed in on some local races that could shape the Democratic Party slate. ABC political director Avery Harper.
15: This is a big night for Zohran Mamdani, even though he himself is not on the ballot. We've seen him endorse a slate of progressive candidates in some of these New York City districts. In some cases, endorsing folks against powerful incumbents. It puts him at odds with Hakeem Jeffries, who could possibly be the Speaker of the House if Democrats are to take back control of the House.
8: It is now day 7 for residents in the Boyle Heights section of L.A. where a massive solar panel warehouse fire is burning. ABC's Melissa Adan.
16: We've seen them tearing down walls, deploying firefighting robots to clear the debris inside. They're just trying to put out the smoldering flames. This is not the first time that this warehouse has actually had its solar panels burned. It happened 2 years ago, and this same company over in Washington State had one of their facilities there burn for 60 days.
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8: The Gulf states are under a severe weather watch from tornadoes to flooding, but it doesn't stop there. Americans living in the western mountain states are also under an advisory. ABC Chief Meteorologist Ginger Z.
21: Dallas, Texas got added to a severe thunderstorm watch. There are tornado warnings popping just south of Amarillo. And you can see Denver and Cheyenne in that level 3 out of 5 for big hail, then damaging winds, and an isolated tornado. Flood watches still from eastern Oklahoma right to Shreveport.
8: In a broadly bipartisan vote, the U.S. Senate approved one of the most far-reaching pieces of housing legislation to come up for a vote in more than 35 years. Then it passed the House tonight. But that Senate vote, not unanimous.
22: The Senate last night passed it with overwhelming bipartisan support. Five Republican senators voted against the bill. Among them, Florida Senator Rick Scott, who tells Fox News he doesn't think it'll help.
23: It's at the local level.
24: As a final step, the president's signature would make this bill law. Christiane Cordero, ABC News, Washington.
8: And the bill now heads to the White House. President Trump expected to sign it into law. 17 states and the National Association of Wholesaler Distributors are suing California to block the state's strict recycling law aimed at reducing plastic packaging. A 2022 state law requires companies to scale back single-use plastics and make packaging recyclable or compostable. The federal suit claims that the new rules will increase prices of everyday necessities for consumers. Dave Packer, ABC News.
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20: How did I lose weight? And I did. Lean, right here. I did. I love this stuff. Listen, Brickhouse Nutrition been with me for a long time. So chatting with Miles, I'm up at like 235. True story, I never minded being 235, but you know what minded? My knees that were falling apart and my back. I'm like, I don't know what, before I started really lifting, probably about 190. So 235 was a lot. I said, I got to lose some LBs, Miles. He said, Dan, we're going to sick our team a doctor.

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3: Welcome to the Bloomberg Law Show. I'm June Grosso. Ahead in this hour, it was a very 6-3 day at the Supreme Court. The court ruled that a Rastafarian inmate can't sue the Louisiana prison officials who cut off his dreadlocks in violation of his religious beliefs. And the court sided with the Trump administration in a decision that undermines the security card holders. Both decisions and two others split the justices down ideological lines.
4: It is undisputed that my client has alleged an assault that is just brazenly illegal. He was at respondents' mercy in federally funded custody when he handed them a copy of controlling precedent holding that RLUIPA protected his right to keep his hair long. They threw it away, handcuffed him to a chair, and shaved him bald.
3: Damon Landor is a devout Rastafarian who hadn't cut his hair in two decades following his faith in which dreadlocks are a sacred symbol. So when he was transferred to a Louisiana prison with just weeks left on his five-month sentence, Landor handed prison guards a copy of an appeals court decision holding that cutting religious prisoners' dreadlocks violated federal law. But a guard threw the ruling into the trash. And despite Landor's pleas, he was handcuffed to a chair and held down as his knee-length dreadlocks were cut and his head was shaved. During oral arguments, the Supreme Court justices condemned Landor's treatment and the blatant disregard of his religious rights. Here's conservative Justice Amy Coney Barrett.
5: Look, the facts of this case are egregious. So if on the facts we were looking for a case in which there should be money damages, this is it.

0: 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Today, I'm speaking with Meredith Whittaker, president of the Signal Foundation.
1: We can't live a full, dignified life with the ability to question authority, to test ideas, to blow off steam if we don't have private communication. You can't do military strategy. You can't do human rights work. You can't do journalism. Full stop.
0: Meredith Whittaker, tech boss and defender of privacy.
2: I got the impression that by the end of your time at Google, you were kind of a thorn in management's side.
1: It wasn't Meredith versus Google. There is a groundswell of sentiment within tech now that is concerned with the fundamental question, how do we make sure that we are collectively governing this powerful technology so that those who would do harm with it aren't those who are in control?
0: From Bloomberg Weekend, this is the Michelle Hussein Show. I'm Michelle Hussein. Whether it's social media bans, AI and military strikes, the destruction of jobs, debates about tech in our lives are all around us every day. I'm old enough to remember the 90s and the emergence of what today we call big tech. Back then, the companies were perceived as benign. They were full of important and exciting features that would connect us to people around the world, and they were pretty much free to use. Today, the story is much more complex. But even so, how many of us really think hard enough about our choices in tech, the products we use, and what the companies get out of us? Well, this conversation is with Meredith Whittaker, a tech boss who is different from her peers, partly because her product, the messaging app Signal, is non-profit. And also, it has a deep and, she says, unshakable promise to barely even collect our data, let alone sell it. If you're not a Signal user, but you know you've heard about it somewhere, it's probably because of the moment last year when the then US National Security Advisor added a journalist to what should have been a classified group chat about military action in Yemen. It became known, of course, as Signalgate. So that's some of the background. But as Meredith Whittaker came into the studio, there was a live issue in the UK. The government's plans to make it impossible for under 18s to take or share nude images on their phones. As you'll hear, she's got views on that, both the principle and whether the idea is even workable. But I had questions too on whether everyone has a right to be private. What about crime, abuse, terrorism? Ultimately, I hope you find this as compelling as I did. Meredith Whittaker is able to see the ironies in her world, to spot the moments of humor even, and at the same time, make us think. Obviously, I think some people listening to this might be pretty new to Signal, but I think anything that you can say to let us into your world and to tell us about you as well as what you do, I think would be great.
1: Yeah. I'll do my best. Signal's a bit more interesting than I am, but we'll see.
2: Meredith, I guess I would just love to start by asking about your own journey towards what you do now. Because you worked in big tech at Google for more than a decade, was there a moment in that period where you really started to think differently about privacy and data, a moment you can identify that's kind of critical in the development of your story?
1: I have considered that question. Is there a point where I tripped over something or a revelation happened? You know, Athena was birthed from the forehead of Zeus and suddenly there's insight. I don't think it was a moment. I

0: come out of a non-traditional background for somebody working in the tech industry. I studied literature. I studied rhetoric. I was always an arts kid, and that's still where I, as a human being, really live. I love it. And so I was, I think, calibrated to perhaps ask different questions or just, you know, pursue different inquiries. But I think it was over time beginning to understand Google's business models, the political economic forces that were animating the company. After coming in as, let's say, a novice, I did not pursue computer science in school. I was not interested in tech. I did not get, you know, a Commodore 64 when I was a kid, and everything took off from there. And I loved computers, right? Which, you know, the classic origin story. And so I had to ask really, really fundamental questions.
1: Yeah.
0: Like, what is a server?
1: Well, would I be right in thinking of you as a bit of a contrarian or maybe a rebel? I know that there was a key moment in your time at Google where you organized colleagues against a Pentagon contract that you realized was being signed.
0: I wouldn't adopt those terms myself. You know, I am somebody who thinks it's really important to maintain the dignity of my analysis. Like, if something is true, if there is empirical evidence supporting a conclusion, if we can look at the map and clearly see that there's a problem on the road ahead, then I am not somebody who's going to go along to get along with a convenient delusion. Those things, once I see them, I am not going to veer away or pretend that they don't exist, even if I have to take steps that might be scary or, you know, against the grain, right, to do that.
1: Because I got the impression that by the end of your time at Google, you were kind of a thorn in management's side. You were organizing walkouts on other issues, ethics issues, and they saw you as a problem?
0: Well, people who would like to put the goals of infinite growth, infinite revenue, you know, profit above the reality of the harms or the problems or the choppy seas on the road ahead, don't like people who point that out. But I do want to sort of frame that it wasn't Meredith versus Google. This was a groundswell from thousands of people.
1: Yeah, there were
0: the walkouts
1: at the time where people came out in big numbers to protest at different things.
0: Echoed today. DeepMind employees just unionized, concerned about the application of that technology for harmful purposes. You have OpenAI employees beginning to organize, or that's being reported in preparation for the IPO. There is a sort of groundswell of sentiment within tech now and outside of tech that is concerned with, you know, the fundamental question that I don't think can be avoided by anyone. How do we make sure that we are collectively governing this powerful technology so that those who would do harm with it aren't those who are in control? How do we scrutinize it? How do we put guardrails on it? How do we determine where it's used, where it's not used, how it's developed, and what the goals of that development are? Those are fundamental questions that every world leader, every government, every community considering a data center needs to be looking at. And where the leverage for governance, where that fulcrum exists, is an open question given the bipolar tech world we live in and the volatile geopolitical environment we're in.
1: So, and the fact that the tech world seems to be becoming ever more powerful, not least with the amount of interest in the IPOs.
0: Absolutely.
1: I want to take a moment to really understand what you do at Signal. The core promise is end-to-end encryption, which means only the sender or receiver can see the actual content of the messages. So how is that different from WhatsApp, which also has the same promise?
0: Well, the core promise of Signal is that in the digital world, where almost every micro action is surveilled, turned into data, processed in models, sold to advertisers, sold to data brokers, et cetera, we preserve the fundamental human right to private communication, full stop, which has existed for hundreds of thousands of years. That was the norm. If you and I are talking, that conversation is gone once we are done talking and part ways. And we have moved into a world where that ground has shifted dramatically out from under us, and that is no longer true. And we think that, you know, it is considered a fundamental human right for a very good reason. We can't live a full, dignified life with the ability to question authority, to have different relationships with people, to test ideas, to blow off steam if we don't have private communication. You can't do military strategy. You can't do human rights work. You can't do journalism. Full stop. So Signal provides that in as robust a way as we can.
1: We approached Google on Meredith's assessment of their business model, but we've had no response. More from my conversation with Meredith Whittaker coming up. I'm Michelle Hussein, and this is Bloomberg.
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4: All investors should be students of history, as we talked about. And I think we know that over the course of history, there are cycles, that you're going to have a cycle where you're at war, and then another cycle where people are tired of war and you have peace for a while. At some point, you have peace long enough that people forget how bad war is and you end up in another war. And you have those similar cycles, whether it's the government spending and inflation and deflation, that sort of thing. Even the nature of debt, that debt feels great when nobody's asking you to pay it back and when interest rates are low. At some point, debt becomes pernicious and a giant problem. So I think we're likely to always see those cycles, at least as long as humans are in charge of markets. How do you navigate it? I think you navigate it by realizing that you may not see the cycle with clarity while you're in it, but you know there are cycles. You know that what seems to be true today for all time probably won't be true for all time, and hold on to that. So again, it goes to the idea of holding inconsistent ideas in your head at the same time. This is both true and likely at some point to become less true or untrue, and you don't know exactly how. So how do you hold a portfolio? You diversify when things are up a lot and become more expensive and the go forward return is low. You take profits. You trade out when things are out of favor so badly that the returns look high. Maybe there's a time to step in and buy during a period when others are dumping.
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14: A colleague of mine went to a meeting of the primetime seniors the other week. There are programs like this all over the country for people in their 60s, 70s, 80s, and beyond to stay active. It's not just something to keep older folks busy. It helps to keep their bodies in shape and their brains sharp. Showing up with a good attitude is a must, and research shows that having the right mindset actually does lead to better physical aging. So if you need some suggestions to boost your positivity, experts we talked to recommended focusing on goals, which can boost your confidence. Practice gratitude, they said. One of the seniors my colleague met told her that just waking up in the morning is, quote, better than the alternative. That's true. Focus on the things you can control. Diet and exercise. And very importantly, surround yourself with positive people, because that can be contagious. I'm Dr. Sanjay Gupta, helping you live a better life.
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1: I'm Michelle Hussein, and you're listening to some highlights of the Michelle Hussein Show podcast on Bloomberg Radio. Today, I'm speaking with Meredith Whitaker, president of the Signal Foundation.
0: We developed the encryption protocol, the Signal protocol, that moved the field forward. In 2013, we introduced that to the world, and that is the core of our offering. That protects the message content on Signal. What you send only goes between sender and receiver. Only the people you're talking to know it. WhatsApp licenses that protocol from us, and they also apply it to many of their messages that are sent. WhatsApp for Business is excluded from this in many cases, but they protect message content. So what you type, what you say is end-to-end encrypted. They can't see it, only the sender and receiver. However, you have to look at privacy beyond simply the message content. And this is where there are very fundamental differences between WhatsApp and Signal. Signal also applies encryption to protect what is called metadata, but that is extremely intimate and extremely revealing data. It's your profile photo, your name, who you talk to, when you talk to them, who's in your groups, how often you chat. When did you text your oncologist? When did you text your therapist? When did you text your lawyer? When did you text someone or your best friend? All of that information. So WhatsApp does collect that. We don't. We go out of our way to collect as close to no data as possible. And we make that open source.
1: Is it really that revealing, the other data, the message data? If someone can see that I wake up at 6 a.m. and I send a lot of messages at that time, and they might even know who I'm messaging, my mother, my colleagues, or people in other time zones. Is that really so revealing of me?
0: Oh, it absolutely can be. Are you messaging your FBI contact because you want to be a source? Are you messaging a whistleblower attorney because you found corruption in your workplace and want to report that? Are you messaging a divorce lawyer? Are you messaging an oncologist?
1: Yeah, but what I mean is, again, it's like WhatsApp, for example, could see, oh, that other person is an oncologist, or that other person is in law enforcement, or is a source. But again, they can't see beyond that what the actual content is that I'm saying.
0: Well, no, not. You know, assuming that's not on WhatsApp for Business. However, I think we have to expand beyond simply the application and look at WhatsApp being owned by Meta, the parent company. Meta is a massive data collecting entity. Surveillance advertising is the heart of their business model. So, okay, you message your oncologist. All right, let's join that data with all of the other data we have in hand. We buy credit data from data brokers. We have Facebook data. We have Instagram data. And we have powerful AI models that can find patterns and search across this data.
1: So I might see ads for cancer drugs on Instagram? Is that what you're suggesting? Because surveillance advertising is a very inflammatory way to put it.
0: Well, I mean, it's a technical descriptor, right? It's targeted advertising based on the collection of data that reveals or reportedly reveals certain qualities of you and what you might like. Let's take another example. You're messaging a whistleblower attorney, and it's very high risk. And, you know, the corruption that you found is extreme. So they know, you know, okay, this is Whistleblower Aid, an organization that helps with that. Okay, it started messaging now. Okay, this is the contact. Okay, well, you know, what could they do with that? What could they reveal? Could that be subpoenaed? Could that be revealed to your employer? The fundamental answer is that, yes, this data is extremely revealing. It reveals patterns about you. We could hypothesize, but we know already that there's a woman who went to jail in the U.S. because Meta turned over DMs on Facebook Messenger between her and her daughter that showed her helping her daughter access and deal with reproductive care in the state of Nebraska.
1: Do you find it frustrating then when you see people not care about their privacy? Even like some people wouldn't be aware, but people who are aware but just think this is the price I pay for these platforms being free at the point of use. Mm. Or maybe younger people especially who just think that there's nothing really in their life that they would mind being in the public domain.
0: Yeah, I find it frustrating when the argument that no one cares about privacy is leveraged by these firms to justify what they're doing. I don't actually find it frustrating when people who really, in my view, have little choice say, you know, hey, I can't do anything about this. I'm going to, you know, delete that from my long list of worries because I don't feel that I am empowered to act on this. I actually don't believe that people don't care about privacy, but I believe that the stakes are very obscure and we're all living in a world where we have dishes to do. We have bills to pay. We have things that are right on our doorstep to deal with. And thinking about data flows and privacy legislation is probably pretty far down on our list of concerns.
1: You had two big moments in the growth of Signal, both of which I remember. 2013, when Edward Snowden used it and trusted it to talk to journalists about U.S. government surveillance. Mm-hmm. And the second was Signal Gate last year, when a journalist was added to a supposedly highly classified Trump administration discussion on military action. When the second happened, what did you think? This is a great advertisement for Signal because it's secure enough for the U.S. government. Or
0: I thought, whoa, what's going on this morning? This is an interesting story. The article hit my feed the same time it hit anyone else's feed. And I think I had to read it twice to really let it sink in because it read almost like a telenovela. What I didn't anticipate after reading it initially was that Signal would become a main character and that it would become a story about Signal. And what I was primarily concerned about is that, you know, suddenly Signal was being reported on, spoken about by, you know, millions of people who weren't familiar with the intricacies of encrypted messaging or the, you know, technology itself. And I wanted to prevent misinformation that could hinder Signal or misinform people who, you know, often need to choose Signal in life or death consequences.
1: Because this was essentially about human frailty, someone who shouldn't have been added to that chat being added. And your worry was that it would make it look like Signal itself was insecure.
0: Yeah, it would be framed as a problem with Signal or a problem with privacy or, you know, that was a very volatile, very heightened news cycle. So how that would turn out was not clear. But yes, I mean, this was ultimately men's thumbs doing things. That is not something an application developer can take responsibility.
1: Was it good for numbers?
0: It was, It turned out well for us. We saw growth across the US, across the world, and we've seen pretty steady growth since then.
1: Can I ask you, Meredith, how you reconcile yourself with where your product is being used by people to do harm to others, and particularly the example of child sexual abuse? Am I right in thinking that if paedophiles, abusers are using Signal to circulate images of child sexual abuse, that can happen without them fearing that you will hand over data to law enforcement?
0: We go out of our way to not be a social media company. So we could pump our numbers fairly easily if we added things like broadcast channels or features that allowed you to find people with similar interests and you meet strangers on Signal. But Signal has made a very conscientious choice to stay in our narrow lane as an interpersonal communications app, which means you have to encounter the person you're talking to in some capacity that is not a, you know, viral find a friend feed.
1: Yeah, that's outside the app essentially.
0: Yeah.
1: But once you do find that person, you can be sure that anything you share with them is free from that outside.
0: Yeah, that is Signal's promise. We are open source. We are, you know, people audit our code regularly. We have the open source community looking at our code. We cannot collect that data. We cannot turn that data over. And, you know, look, we limit the features that allow virality. We limit the features that allow mass distribution. And we do that very conscientiously. I also need to make a fundamental point that is, you know, it is simply true that encryption either works for everyone or it works for no one. There is no way to have a golden key or a special backdoor or access just for the good guys.
1: Do you ever struggle with that? Knowing that there will be people who are using it for the most abusive possible images of children who are on Signal right now. Like, are there moments where you find that hard to reconcile or come to terms with yourself?
0: The fact of child sexual abuse is horrifying to me. Absolutely. And I think we need to take that so seriously as a society that needs to get much, much better with looking gnarly problems in the face and actually tackling them. But I also struggle with the persistent focus on privacy as the purported barrier to solving these issues when we have most of the Epstein list walking around without consequences, when we have so few mechanisms to actually help children when they report a powerful figure in their community, when we are defunding the actual law enforcement officers who take this data, act on this data, move to prosecute the uncles, the fathers, the pastors who are perpetrating this abuse.
1: Can I give you the example in the UK where many people would think you have to use every tool in the block, right? So you have to use the levers you're pointing to, and perhaps you have to use the levers in tech as well. So the UK government is moving towards making it compulsory for tech companies to ensure that children can't take or share nude images through their platforms. Is that workable, do you think? And if the UK compelled that, what would it mean for your presence here?
0: Well, I'll start by saying there's never been more data accessible to law enforcement than there is now. That were law enforcement well-funded, were social services well-funded, they could act on and often don't, often delay or often simply don't have the capacity. So when we talk about every tool in the toolbox, we need to recognize that there are some tools that are not being picked up and there are some tools that seem an obsessive focus of politicians who like to abstract these very difficult problems into the technical domain and pretend there is one technical fix they can apply to solve a problem that needs a social solution.
1: We asked Meta to comment on her characterization of its business model and approach to privacy. A spokesperson for WhatsApp responded by saying, "We also look at privacy beyond encrypting messages. We don't keep logs of who everyone is messaging or calling. We do not track the messages people are sending one another for ads. We do not sell user data." More from my conversation with Meredith Whittaker coming up. I'm Michelle Hussein, and this is Bloomberg.
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33: In terms of Allen himself, I worked with him closely in the late 1990s, actually met Allen in the 1980s at a wonderful dinner at Larry and Billy Tisch's house in the mid-1980s. And Allen was a dedicated economist, a dedicated public servant. And look, Tom, none of us get everything right. And yes, in those key years going into that 08 crisis, there was too much leverage being built up in the housing market, too much leverage being built up in the financial markets.
27: He was, in my estimate, a market economist. I love what Greg Ipps said, more accountant than theorist. Do we need more central bankers steeped in trucking data in Nebraska? I mean, do we need a more of a tinge of Alan Greenspan in our future economist types?
33: Well, I'll tell you the other thing about Alan, having worked closely with him for 3 or 4 years, maybe not as closely as others. He also was really steeped in the financial market. So there's all sorts of different types of economists. And we've had leaders of the Federal Reserve that were lawyers. 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William McChesney Martin, famously from the 1950s and 60s, had run the New York Stock Exchange. Allen understood markets.
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1: A better life with Dr. Sanjay Gupta.
2: For decades, the prevailing wisdom for someone who's had a heart attack has been to put them on beta blockers for the rest of their life. But new research suggests that might not be necessary, and that the benefits of these medications probably taper off after a year or two. On the whole, and for the average person, beta blockers are very safe and very effective. But, as with any medication, they can come with a cost. A financial one, and also potential side effects. We're talking about things like fatigue, dizziness, dry mouth, dry eyes. I want to be clear when I say that you absolutely should talk to your doctor before starting or stopping any medication. Point is, if you're years out from a heart attack and you're in otherwise good health, you might want to ask your doctor about discontinuing beta blockers. You want to, of course, keep up a healthy lifestyle, diet, exercise, and sleep. I'm Dr. Sanjay Gupta, helping you live a better life.
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7: The LLMs, ChatGPT and Claude, like, what would you like us to be aware of in privacy terms when we put prompts into the chats?
17: Well, I mean, flatly, like, these are not your friends. These are not conscious beings. These are not sentient interlocutors.
7: They're very useful.
17: Sure. Many things are very useful.
7: You can delete chats, and you can say you don't want your chats to be shared.
17: You can say all sorts of things, but ultimately the power to determine whether that happens or not is in the hands of the entity that is running that service. And those can be stored, those can be logged, those can be mined for more data, those can be tweaked slightly to calibrate the responses to your purported preference on behalf of, say, advertisers. You know, maybe there's an airline that has paid to advertise. And instead of showing ads, perhaps, and I'm working with a hypothetical here, we don't have evidence of this, but this is very much in the realm of the possible. You say, hey, ChatGPT, find me a very cheap flight. And instead of finding you the cheapest flight, it finds you one with their preferred advertising partner that is not cheaper.
7: Do you use them?
17: I mean, I ask them to format a document here and there, but no, I have no relationship with them. I don't ask them questions. I'm very serious about my thinking and my writing, and I don't want the process of working through an idea, the struggle of not knowing and then figuring it out, to be foreclosed or eclipsed by the response of a system that's kind of averaging what's already out there.
7: Yeah, I guess that's a different argument. That's also about safeguarding your headspace or thinking time beyond privacy. The next generation or the next layer of all these models is the more autonomous personal assistant type thing. You know, Microsoft Copilot, Mustafa Suleiman was on this program and he said to me, you know, by next Christmas, you can be buying your Christmas presents through Microsoft Copilot, working out what you need to buy for whom. What do you think of that kind of autonomous agent being in people's lives? What would it mean in privacy terms?
17: Yeah, I mean, that's a great question. And let's take Mustafa's little vision of, you know, AI Christmas. Yeah, I can't wait. Everyone's getting a gift certificate to Microsoft Copilot. but what would that mean, right? So we have a Windows laptop that's running Copilot. And I say, hey, Copilot, I don't want to live my life. I would like you to live it for me. And I don't really want to think about the warm feelings I have for those that I'm buying gifts for, or think about what they might actually love, or, you know, engage in that like generous interpersonal communal feeling that maybe should be at the heart of Christmas. Who knows? But I don't have the time for that. I'm going to play pickleball or whatever the thing I am doing. And I would like you to do that for me. And I would like you to figure out what gifts to buy. I would like you to consult with my siblings group chat and see, you know, what are family might like. I would like you to buy those gifts, and I would like you to figure out how to get them to the right place. Well, okay, that would need access to my credit card. That would need access to my browser to pretend it is me, to drive through that browsing history to find those things. If it's accessing my siblings' group chat, that would need access to my Signal. That would need the ability to message my siblings on my behalf. And then it would need my home address, say, to ship those gifts. It would need maybe my calendar to make sure they get there on time, et cetera, et cetera. So what you've just described is a system with very, very pervasive access across multiple applications and services. And importantly, in the context of Signal, it would constitute a kind of a backdoor into Signal. It would be able to access Signal, pull data out of Signal.
7: Your objection isn't just privacy and access to our data. It's actually that you think once something like that ends up on a phone because we've given it permission to, it could actually be a threat to Signal's ethos and promise.
17: We have described it metaphorically as breaking the blood-brain barrier between the operating system and the application layer. So
7: you can make Signal secure enough to protect against that?
17: Well, what we are seeing in the case of these agents are promises like this, right? The access of data at the application layer, pulling that data into a context window, but it's sort of a big data slurry that the agent sort of acts on and remembers. And then implementations, architectures for this agent that are very unsafe from a cybersecurity perspective.
7: Because the agent is essentially becoming the person, or the agent has been given the license to be
17: you have to
7: be me, or, well, not you, because I'm sure you would never go down this route. But
17: I try not to. That is my struggle. But you've given it what, you know, in sort of technical terms, like root access to your life. You've given it the keys to the kingdom, because to act on your behalf, it needs to be able to do everything you would do.
7: Do you worry then about this as an existential threat to Signal? It's clearly not that easy to run the foundation.
17: Yeah, I do. I do worry.
7: Because it seems quite likely that it will come to pass. Just if you look at how much bigger these companies are getting by the day, and they're going to need to make more promises about what they can offer. Mm-hmm. I use the example of Copilot, but there are others, clearly.
17: Yeah. Any one of the operating system vendors that decides to implement an agent with these capacities is ultimately hollowing out the ability for Signal and others to guarantee privacy or data protection at the application layer. And this is a quiet but profound shift that we are witnessing.
7: Can you fight it?
17: Oh, I mean, I don't believe in inevitability, and I am willing to fight on my principles. You know, I don't know if I can win it, but I will do everything I can, because I think this is fundamental. I am concerned that we are seeing extremely hasty decisions made by very powerful actors. You know, we have three companies in the world with control over our core operating systems. That's Google with Android, Microsoft with Windows, and Apple with iOS, macOS. We all are relying on one or another of those, and they can make decisions by fiat fundamentally harm our collective cybersecurity, that take away any choice we might have for privacy, and that completely hamstring developers at the application layer who've spent so much labor, so much money, so much intention on building different services that protect or do X, Y, and Z. So we are seeing, ironically, almost in the name of AI agents, a move of agency away from the application layer, away from the user, away from the consumer who uses these devices, back into these centralized companies.
7: Give us some advice then, because I think I could take away, okay, wherever you have the option to tick the box saying to limit the use of your data, do it. But I think you're also telling me that you don't really trust in the in what you get back for saying, don't use my data, I don't want it shared. Or,
17: well, you know, look, I think we have evidence that, you know, simply trusting is not a sound conclusion. I do come from maybe an old school where I think you should verify then trust. What is the advice? I think healthy skepticism and a recognition that this technology is not magic. It can be extremely useful. It can have profound applications, particularly where finding patterns in large amounts of data is useful for XYZ. But it runs on hardware. it runs on software. When we talk about AI, we're not talking about a magical sky god that can suddenly solve all our problems, answer all our questions. We are talking about a statistical model that is then embedded in a hardware software system using software libraries, implementing choices on the user interface level that are made by people that are susceptible to vulnerabilities.
7: Tell me what you do in your own life, because Signal for messaging, what else? What is common in the rest of our lives that you never use and you think we should? Like when you go for a run, do you put it on Strava? You would not do that?
17: No, I don't. I mean, the fulcrum of leverage for me is not individual consumer choice. And I am not trying to be a holier than thou purist, right? You know, I have a tracking app I use for different health metrics. It's been helpful for me. I travel a lot and it's been helpful for me seeing that.
7: That's health data.
17: Yeah, that is health data.
7: That'll be used.
17: Yeah. And I benefit from that. I think the lever we need to be pushing on is much more systemic change. I am not going to opt out of life. I am not going to go live in a cabin in the woods and like pay someone to print out my emails at the post office in town or whatever we're talking about, you know, so that I can feel private, right? Like if we look even at Signal's privacy promises, we're not talking about sort of isolation from our social, economic, political lives, living in a vacuum of like holier than thou cybersecurity purity. We're talking about the ability to talk to other people, to share with them, right? And so, yeah, I have an Instagram, right? I use social media. I have the NTS app. It's a really good web radio that has great mixes, right? Like I listen to that. Maybe they collect data. I push reject all, but I don't always trust that that's actually rejecting cookies. I am a person living in 2026 and I want to participate in the world. You know, the choices offered, yes, no, or maybe aren't the choices you want. And so dream a little bigger. What do you want from these companies? What world do you want to live in? What world would be the thing you want to help build? And then how do you think about demanding from the people who have commandeered, who have created, who now hold so much power over our social and political and economic institutions via the tech infrastructures, the information ecosystem on the tech platforms, the AI decision making that is inoculating so many functions in our lives? What do we need from them to help create that world? Not simply if I'm given the choice, yes or no, which do I choose? And that's the limit of my ability to enact any change in my life. But do we want tech in our education system and how? Yes, we do. Okay, well then what does it look like? And how do we work to guarantee that we're actually using it to shape that better world and not simply being shaped by decisions made on a whiteboard in Mountain View by a handful of product managers who really have to ship AI this quarter or they're not going to get promoted.
7: Who you probably know because you once used to work with them.
17: Yeah, and they're all named Mike.
7: Even now? Is it still like that?
17: Even now. I've heard.
7: Never miss that world? I mean, it's a very big bucks world apart from other things.
17: Am I sad I'm not like rich?
7: Yeah.
17: No. Like I'm hood rich. I'm happy being hood rich. I don't need to be rich.
7: What does hood rich mean?
17: It means rich in the context of the neighborhood
7: of your hood, right?
17: Not rich in the context of complaining about the champagne on your private flight.
7: And your hoods are both New York and Paris, so
17: don't cry for me.
7: Meredith Whitaker, thank you so much.
17: It was great. Thank you.
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0: for Memphis. Most of the top picks were one-and-done freshmen, but two seniors from the Big East were taken in the first round. Zubi Ejiofor, who led St. John's to back-to-back 30-win seasons, drafted by Atlanta. Alex Caravan, who led UConn to three Final Fours, taken by Cleveland, then traded to Sacramento. The Nets, with the sixth pick, took Mikel Brown, a guard from Louisville. And the Knicks traded out of the first round. They'll have three picks in the second round tonight in Brooklyn. In Detroit, Yankees ended their three-game losing streak. They beat the Tigers 4-3, a go-ahead two-run homer by Jazz Chisholm. At Citi Field, Mets lost to the Cubs 9-6 as the season nears the midway mark. Mets GM David Stearns met the media pregame and talked about the last-place Mets' biggest problem.
1: From a starting pitching perspective, injury is part of it. That is real. We also haven't gotten the level of consistent performances from most of our rotation that we expected and that our players expected coming into the season. I think each of our starters would say that there's another level of performance in there.
0: You know, no one has struggled more than Kodai Senga, now 0-6 with an ERA over 10. At the World Cup, Portugal won 5-0. England, surprisingly, a scoreless tie with Ghana. John Stashower, Bloomberg Sports. Karen, Nathan?
2: All right, John, thank you. S&P futures up 0.1%. Dow futures down 0.2%. NASDAQ futures up 0.5%. 10-year Treasury yield 4.47%.
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4: Good morning. I'm Nathan Hager. Primary election results are in for New York, Maryland, and a couple other states this morning. And while Mayor Zoran Mamdani was not on the ballot, his influence may very well have been in three key House races, including for former city comptroller Brad Lander.
5: Brad brings a kindness to this work. He brings a sincerity to this work. He brings a vision of politics that is more than what we've seen for so long.
4: That was Mayor Mamdani. Last night's victory party for Brad Lander in the race against Democratic incumbent Dan Goldman. Joining us from our Bloomberg Interactive Brokers studio in New York City this morning is Bloomberg News editor-at-large Marty Shanker. Marty, very interesting to see Mamdani decide to celebrate alongside Lander last night. It was a threefer for the mayor, but what's the message he's sending in backing Lander against, you know, one of the most liberal congressmen on Capitol Hill? Good morning.
6: Good morning. The message he's sending is that status quo won't work for a certain segment of the electorate, and that electorate is young, and many of them are first-time voters in New York City.
4: What did you see driving those voters to the polls? We saw a number of different issues discussed in these races, from the economy to immigration, Israel. What really resonated?
6: Well, you know, that's the fundamental question, whether this is personality-driven. Zoran Mamdani is extraordinarily popular among his base, and they turned out. Or is it a movement issue? Is it the issue of Israel? Is it the issue of the cost of living? And that's going to play out over the next few months as we head up to the election.
4: Does it just play out in New York City, or does this have ramifications for the direction of the Democratic Party more broadly nationally?
6: Well, there are some Democratic socialists who are running outside of New York, but you shouldn't lose sight of the fact that there are some mainstream Democrats who won last night, especially in New York 17th, where Kate Conley won the nomination. She's a former veteran, and she's going to go against one of the most vulnerable Republicans, Mike Lawler, and she is definitely a moderate.
4: And I wonder if you could say that in the race for retiring Congressman Jerry Nadler's seat with Michael Lasher, the former aide to former Mayor Bloomberg, the founder and majority owner of this radio station's parent company, beating a crowded field there. Is that an establishment message as well?
6: I think it is. And it's also a message. I thought his television ads were very effective, and they were voluminous. I mean, you could not watch a news program without seeing an ad for him. And it seems to have made a big difference in that race.
4: And when it comes to the overall races in New York City, with Mayor Mamdani's candidates getting the victories here in our last 30 seconds, Marty, is this something that could be used against Democrats in some of these swing districts, even across the country?
6: There is no question that the GOP will

0: try to tie the socialist label to every single Democrat running for office. And it may be effective in certain parts of the country. The key for the Democrats is to unify and allow for discordant voices in their party.
1: Really appreciate this, Marty. As always, Marty Shanker, Bloomberg News Editor-at-Large, with us in our Bloomberg Interactive Brokers studio. Karen.
2: Nathan, let's repeat some of our top stories this morning. President Trump said Iran will only be able to spend its unfrozen funds on U.S. food and medical supplies, but Iran disputes that. The Senate voted to end the war yesterday in a rare symbolic rebuke. President Trump says he's ordered the Justice Department to review gasoline prices that he says have not fallen fast enough. AAA's nationwide average did tick up a bit today. It is just under $3.93 a gallon. But diesel is below $5 for the first time since March. And the tech route in markets is easing a bit after the NASDAQ 100 fell more than 3% yesterday. We have more on those stories coming up on Bloomberg Daybreak.
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2: And I'm Karen Moscow, and equity markets are steadying after a brief sell-off in top-performing technology names. Micron Technology's earnings, they're taking on added significance as a test for the rally in artificial intelligence stocks. And we check the markets all day long here on Bloomberg. S&P futures, they're up 0.2%, up 12 points. Dow futures down 0.1%, or 69 points. And NASDAQ futures up 0.5%, or 147 points. 10-year Treasury up 0.4%, yield 4.48%. The yield on the 2-year, 4.19%. NYMEX crude oil is falling down 1.5%, down $1.12 at $72.09 a barrel. Brent is at $75.84. COMEX gold down about 1.8%, down $72 at $4,076 an ounce. Bloomberg dollar spot index up 0.3%. The euro 1.1340 against the dollar. British pound 1.3159. The yen 161.74. Bitcoin's up 0.1% at $62,500. That's a Bloomberg Business Flash. Now here's Michael Barr with more on what's going on around the world. Michael.
18: Karen, three candidates endorsed by New York Mayor Zoran Mamdani swept to victory in Democratic congressional primaries on Tuesday. Former New York City Comptroller Brad Lander beat incumbent Dan Goldman in the 10th Congressional District 66% to 34%. Community organizer Daria Lisa Avila Chevalier beat incumbent Adriano Espinosa in the Democratic primary in the 13th Congressional District with 49% to 46%. In the 7th District race to succeed retiring Congresswoman Nydia Velasquez, state lawmaker Claire Valdez won with 56% of the vote. Velasquez endorsed Brooklyn Borough President Antonio Reynosa in that race. He took just 36% of the vote. Meanwhile, in the crowded race for retiring Congressman Jerry Nadler's seat, Micah Lasher won with 39% of the vote. Lasher is a former aide to Michael Bloomberg, founder and majority owner of Bloomberg Radio parent company, Bloomberg LP. Bloomberg endorsed Lasher in the race. Lasher faces Republican Caroline Schenkel in the fall. The Washington Wizards selected forward A.J. Dabanska from BYU, the number one pick in the NBA draft. Baseball, Yankees and Red Sox won, Mets, Orioles and Nationals lost. Global news 24 hours a day and whenever you want it with Bloomberg News Now. I'm Michael Barr and this is Bloomberg.
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1: 6:24 on Wall Street. Let's check the front pages live once again with Bloomberg's Alexis Christopher. Starting us off with some Bloomberg business of sports. The NBA is looking to roll the dice on an expansion. Good morning, Alexis.
21: That they are. Good morning, Nathan. So Vegas Golden Knights owner Bill Foley is bidding to bring an NBA franchise to Las Vegas, and he's hired Morgan Stanley to advise on that effort. So Foley's proposal includes a dedicated NBA practice and player health campus, and he's expected to assemble a tightly held and deep-pocketed ownership group. You'll remember back in March, NBA owners voted to explore adding teams in Vegas and Seattle. It would be the league's first expansion in about 2 decades. These expansion fees, though, that are being discussed have reached as high as $10 billion. Just to give you some context, the average NBA franchise is valued at about $5 billion.
2: Cool. Well, ESPN has this report. It's about the lengths one collector went to get a Jalen Brunson rookie card.
21: Yeah, we're talking big bucks here. So the day after the New York Knicks celebrated their first NBA title in 53 years, a collector spent $312,000 on the rookie card for the NBA Finals MVP, Jalen Brunson. It is a one-of-one numbered card, and it was up for auction at Fanatics Collect. This previous high was set by the same card. It sold for just under $97,000 a couple of years ago, and the card sold one other previous time back in 2019 on eBay for $300. Looks like a pretty good investment now.
1: Seriously.
21: All these years later.
1: I'm sensing a theme in this front page report, Alexis. The New York Post has a great story on the NBA, this one on the draft, but it's not about the picks, it's about the bling.
21: Yes, and there was plenty of it. I don't know if you watched or any of the NBA draft. It was on pretty late last night, so probably not. But former Duke shooting guard Isaiah Evans channeled the Met Gala at the NBA draft in Brooklyn yesterday. The 20-year-old sophomore wore a $3 million diamond brooch and a $1 million diamond wallet chain by Jason of Beverly Hills while on the red carpet at the Barclays Center. After meeting through a mutual friend at Duke, Evans and the celebrity jeweler worked together for nearly a year crafting his accessories for arguably the biggest night of his life. And it was a huge night for lots of those guys last night in the NBA draft.
2: Certainly, but that would just scare me because I know I would lose it or leave it somewhere or who knows what.
21: I'm sure he had to sign lots and lots of waivers and like insurance stuff, you know, to wear that.
2: Exactly. All right. Alexis Christophorus, thanks so much for checking the front pages for us this morning. Up next, we have the latest on the primary results in New York, Maryland, and more. Plus, President Trump defends the incentives for Iran as peace talks continue. We have that all coming up in our 6:30 news. And it's on a day when NASDAQ futures are moving higher this morning, up 0.5%, up 145 points. S&P futures are up 0.2%, or 11 points. And Dow futures are down 0.1%, or 67 points. Now we have a look at today's Bloomberg weather forecast.
0: Potential delays for Chicago due to scattered showers and thunderstorms today. The highs in Chicago are going to be near 78. We also have problems with showers and thunderstorms causing delays to and from Milwaukee this morning. Highs are going to be near 76. Showers, thunderstorms, they may cause some problems for travelers headed to the Kansas City area today. Temperatures are going to be around 80 degrees. I'm Rob Carolin, Bloomberg Radio.
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2: We're coming up to 6:30 on Wall Street. Good morning. I'm Karen Moscow.
1: I'm Nathan Hager. 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
2: Well, Nathan, it's the morning after primary night in three states, plus a runoff election in South Carolina. But we start in New York, where congressional candidates backed by Mayor Zohran Mamdani swept to victory. Former city comptroller Brad Lander defeated two-term Congressman Dan Goldman 66-34%.
22: I will always endeavor to listen to you thoughtfully and to represent you and everyone else in this incredible district with great care.
23: You're here.
2: Brad Lander in his victory speech last night. Two other Mamdani-backed candidates won as well. Activist Dara Liza Avila Chevalier beat incumbent Democrat Adriano Espaillat 49-46%. Clara Valdez defeated Antonio Reynoso in that race to succeed retiring Congresswoman Nydia Velazquez 56-36%. Mamdani did not endorse a candidate in the crowded field for retiring Congressman Jerry Nadler's seat. Michael Lesher won that race with 39% of the vote. He was backed by Michael Bloomberg, founder and majority owner of Bloomberg Radio parent Bloomberg LP.
1: In Maryland, Karen, Governor Wes Moore easily won his Democratic primary in a race for a second term. He'll face a rematch in November against Dan Cox, who lost to Moore in 2022. Cox won last night's GOP primary with 45%. In the crowded race for retiring former House Democratic leader Steny Hoyer's seat, Hoyer's former aide, Adrian Boifo, won with 32%. And in an expensive Democratic primary in Maryland's 6th District, incumbent April McLean Delaney held off a challenge from the man she succeeded 4 years ago, David Trone, 44-37%.
2: In the South Carolina Republican runoff for governor, Alan Wilson ran way past Pamela Yvette after she led the primary 2 weeks ago. Wilson took 69% of the vote to Yvette's 31%. President Trump endorsed Yvette in the primary, but backed both candidates this time. And in Utah's redrawn 1st Congressional District, former Congressman Ben McAdams beat three progressive candidates with 56% of the vote. Democrats are hoping for a rare pickup in that district in November.
1: Let's turn now, Karen, to the latest in the Middle East. President Trump's defending his deal with Iran as he faces growing domestic pressure. The president says Iran will only be able to use its unfrozen funds to buy U.S. food and medical supplies. Now, Iran quickly disputed that. Both sides are also offering conflicting accounts on other key issues. Here's Secretary of State Marco Rubio.
24: We know what they agreed to. I don't know why they have to say the things they say. Whatever their internal or domestic politics is, I guess they'll navigate it. But we know what they agreed to do, and now they'll either do it or they won't.
1: Secretary of State Marco Rubio spoke as the Republican-led Senate voted to end U.S. involvement in the conflict in a largely symbolic move.
2: In a rare bipartisan accord, Nathan, the House of Representatives passed the most significant housing legislation in decades aimed at addressing affordability. The bill would streamline rules around factory-built housing, encourage localities to remove barriers to construction, and curb large institutional investors' ownership of single-family homes. President Trump is scheduled to sign the legislation later today.
1: Turn to markets now, Karen. Futures are mostly higher after yesterday's tech-led sell-off on Wall Street. Investors' focus now shifts to earnings from a high-flying tech stock. And we get more from Bloomberg Stocks reporter Dan Curtis.
4: Micron earnings are coming up and markets are on edge. The memory company has been dominating U.S. markets, not only one of the largest contributors to the S&P 500's rally this year, but has also become the most traded stock in the U.S., with about $50 billion worth of shares trading hands every day. Wall Street is looking for revenue growth of about 280% from a year ago, and projections are the adjusted earnings per share will climb nearly 1,000%. With great expectations come great volatility, and markets are braced for a 10% move off the back of earnings, which would create or destroy over $100 billion in market cap.
1: And Bloomberg's Dan Curtis says Micron shares are up almost 270% this year alone.
2: And Nathan, Amazon's Prime Day off to a slow start. According to a survey by market research firm Numerator, the average household spent about $89 as of yesterday afternoon, and that's down about 16% from the same time during last year's event. Amazon's marquee promotion is now in its 12th year.
1: And that's some of the things you need to know to start your day, brought to you by Interactive Brokers.
2: 6:33 on Wall Street. We bring in Michael Barr with more on what else is going on in New York and around the world. Michael, good morning.
18: Good morning, Karen. It hit a record 112 degrees in southern France as a heat wave in Europe deepens. The extreme temperatures have triggered widespread school and transit disruptions across the UK and France and forced major tourism sites like the Eiffel Tower and the Louvre Museum to close early. The extreme temperatures have already been blamed for several deaths. We're learning more about Monday's shooting at a library in Northern California that left two men dead, a young girl injured, and an 18-year-old in custody. Chico Police Chief Billy Aldridge says officers raced to the scene as 911 dispatchers guided them and listened in on the horror unfolding inside the Butte County Library late Monday afternoon.
5: The call, as it was open in our dispatch center, the dispatchers could overhear what they described as screaming and gunshots.
18: Chief Aldridge says police have identified the shooter as Bradley Scott Sayer of Chico. Chief Aldridge says the shooter seemed to be inspired by the Columbine High School shooting. Crews will remove the water for repairs at the Lincoln Memorial reflecting pool that has seen its blue paint peeling and algae growing in the water. Yesterday, President Trump claimed, without supporting evidence, that there had been a 350-foot gash in the paint and that the federal government would release images to substantiate his claim the pool was vandalized.
6: The reflecting pool looks fantastic. I just got pictures of it. It's beautiful. But somebody went in with a knife and cut it. They cut it up good. And then they cut a 350-foot slip in the form of lots of little slips. A real horrible stuff. And they destroyed the grass.
18: President Trump says that six people have been arrested. The House passed a bill aimed at addressing voters' affordability concerns with rare bipartisan backing. The measure would streamline rules around factory-built housing, encourage localities to remove barriers to construction, and curb large institutional investors' ownership of single-family homes. The legislation is expected to be signed by President Trump today. Global news 24 hours a day and whenever you want it with Bloomberg News Now. I'm Michael Barr, and this is Bloomberg. Karen.
2: All right, Michael Barr, thank you. And we are watching futures this morning with NASDAQ futures on the rise. This morning, they're up 0.6%. Up 166 points. This is after the sell-off yesterday. S&P futures, they're up 0.2%, up 16 points. And Dow futures down 0.1%, or 50 points. 10-year Treasury up 4/32. The yield, it's at 4.48%. This is Bloomberg.
7: The board recommends approving.
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2: And I'm Karen Moscow, and equity markets are steady after a brief sell-off in top-performing technology names, with Micron Technology's earnings taking on added significance as a test for the rally in artificial intelligence stocks. Oil, meanwhile, extending declines as more tankers openly cross the Strait of Hormuz. And we check the markets all day long here on Bloomberg. S&P futures up 0.2%, up 15 points this morning. Dow futures down 0.1%, down 47 points. And NASDAQ futures up 0.5%, or 158 points. 10-year Treasury up 4/32, yield 4.48%. The yield on the two-year, 4.19%. NYMEX crude oil is down 1.9%, down $1.42 at $71.77 a barrel. Brent is at $75.56. COMEX gold down 1.7%, down $71 at $4,078 an ounce. Bloomberg dollar spot index up 0.3%. The euro 1.1341 against the dollar. British pound 1.3158. The yen 161.70. And Bitcoin up 0.2%. at $62,500. That's a Bloomberg Business Flash. Now here's Michael Barr with more on what's going on around the world. Michael.
18: Thank you very much, Karen. Three candidates endorsed by New York Mayor Zoran Mamdani swept to victory in Democratic congressional primaries on Tuesday. Former New York City Comptroller Brad Lander beat incumbent Dan Goldman in the 10th congressional district, 66% to 34%. Lander will face Republican Jennifer Moore, who ran uncontested in the general election in November. Community organizer Daria Lisa Avia Chevalier beat incumbent Adriano Espiant in the 13th congressional district with 49% to 46%. In the 7th district race to succeed retiring Congresswoman Nydia Velasquez, state lawmaker Claire Valdez won with 56% of the vote. Brooklyn Borough President Antonio Reynosa, backed by Velasquez, took just 36% of the vote. Meanwhile, in the crowded race for retiring Congressman Jerry Nadler's seat, Micah Lashier won with 39% of the vote. Lashier is a former aide to Michael Bloomberg, founder and majority owner of Bloomberg Radio parent company, Bloomberg LP. Bloomberg endorsed Lashier in the race. Lashier faces Republican Caroline Schenkel in the fall. The Washington Wizards elected forward A.J. Dabanza from BYU with the number one pick in the NBA draft. In baseball, Yankees and Red Sox won. Mets, Orioles, Nationals lost. In soccer's Men's World Cup, Croatia beat Panama 1-0. England and Ghana played to a scoreless tie. Global news 24 hours a day and whenever you want it with Bloomberg News Now. I'm Michael Barr, and this is Bloomberg, Karen.
2: All right, Michael Barr, thank you. It is 6:42 on Wall Street. Let's turn to news in science and technology now with the Bloomberg NJIT STEM Report. 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Here's what's making news in science, technology, engineering, and math. For the truly rich, artificial intelligence cannot compete with human advisors and handling many of their needs. This is according to a report from HSBC Holdings. The HSBC survey shows that 62% of wealthy people still turn to human professionals as the main source of investment ideas. Conducted by Ipsos, the analysis also shows that only 12% said AI was the most influential factor in decision making. Widespread dryness and heat driven by El Nino will raise the risk of severe haze in Southeast Asia this year. That's according to a report by the Singapore Institute of International Affairs. The institute increased its risk rating of severe haze to high, identifying August to September as the peak danger period for Singapore, Indonesia, Malaysia, and Brunei. That's the highest of three categories and the first time it's been raised to that level since 2023. And archaeologists have discovered a huge Viking Age textile production site in Denmark. It dates back more than 1,000 years and underlines the sophistication of Viking society. Experts said that the sprawling site features an area for processing flax, as well as more than 80 pit houses, which are semi-buried huts that were used as workshops and dwellings in Viking times. That's a Bloomberg NJIT STEM report. Nathan.
1: Thanks for the Viking threads update, Karen. 6:44, coming up on 6:45 on Wall Street. Let's check what's going on in D.C., where some of the top stories include anti-establishment anger in New York primaries as Mamdani picks win. President Trump defending unfrozen Iranian funds as the Senate votes down the war. President ordering the Justice Department to look into gas prices he says aren't falling fast enough, and a lunch for the president and defiant Senate Republicans as grievances abound. Joining us from the nation's capital is Bloomberg News Deputy Washington Bureau Chief Laura Davison. So, Laura, we did see a threefer for Mayor Mamdani's picks in New York City. How's that reverberating inside the Beltway? Good morning.
0: Yes, what was good news for Zoran Mamdani is bad news for the two most prominent Democrats in Washington, being Chuck Schumer, the senator from New York, and the Senate minority leader, as well as Hakeem Jeffries, who's the Democratic leader in the House. This was at least in the New York City area, a resounding defeat for incumbents, and, you know, suggests that sort of a brewing, divide within the party as we head later into the midterms this year, but also as we tee up for 2020. 28, and the party is looking at what sort of candidates they want to run in the next presidential race. So this is a real sort of inflection point. New York City is not the rest of the country. It is not the broader Democratic Party, but it really does suggest that sort of Democratic Socialist, the very progressive wing of the party, is gaining steam in certain pockets, and figures like Mamdani have a very powerful sway over voters.
1: Now, we did also see Democrats win in the district held by a Republican Congressman Mike Lawler as well. And in the crowded race for retiring Democrat Jerry Nadler's seat, the candidate backed by the founder of this station's parent company, Michael Bloomberg, Michael Lasher, won as well. What does that say about where things could go with the Democratic Party?
0: This race, particularly with where Michael Lasher won in Midtown Manhattan, was a very interesting race in particular, because it was, a very crowded primary, but also a lot of AI money sloshing around. There was the AI industry invested heavily against a candidate, Boris, who lost, came in second place, but suggests that AI is also going to play a large role in these midterm elections. They're spending big, they're raising a lot of money for these super PACs, and are looking to have light touch regulation and some allies in Congress to help aid that. I'll note that it wasn't a resounding win for progressives across the board. There were some in New York as well as in Utah and Maryland elsewhere, candidates who were funded by AIPAC or other more moderate members who did have a win. So across the board, sort of a mixed night, but in New York City, it was all for progressives.
1: All right, let's turn to the latest on the negotiations with Iran, because it seems like we're hearing sort of conflicting messages from both sides when it comes to some of the key issues that are, I guess, still being discussed after the memorandum of understanding.
0: Yes, sort of the latest spat is over what Iran can do with these unfrozen funds that they, according to the memo of understanding, lays out that they would get access to over time. Trump has insisted that this money is only to be used to purchase medical supplies and U.S. commodities, things like corn, wheat, to feed the Iranian people. Iran has continued to deny that there's any such restrictions on the funds, and they're able to use that money as they please. This is, kind of one of the most delicate political issues for Trump in this deal of, this money being released and how Iran may use it. So this is, one of the points of many that will be debated over the next 60 days, while this memorandum of understanding is under negotiation. We hear that, talks will resume next week, Pakistani officials have said, but there's a lot of details that they are still working out, across the board, from whether nuclear inspectors to sort of what peace looks like in the region, the future of tolls or not in the Strait of Hormuz. This really calls into question of whether some sort of broader deal can be reached in, now less than 60 days. The clock is ticking there.
1: Just 30 seconds left here, but President Trump scheduled to have lunch with Senate Republicans after the Senate voted a War Powers Act resolution. What could it be like to be a fly on the wall for that today, Laura?
0: We are expecting lots of fireworks on Capitol Hill. Senators and Trump are both very angry at each other. Trump is going up there to talk to Republicans about his election security bill that, Republican leader John Thune has said just doesn't have the votes to pass and isn't going to. That on top of the War Powers rebuke yesterday, as well as just general dissatisfaction about where the economy is headed into the midterms, will set up for a very, very tense meeting.
1: I really appreciate the update, as always. Bloomberg Deputy Washington Bureau Chief Laura Davison with us this morning from the nation's capital. Looking ahead to the market open on Wall Street this morning, looks like we could pick back some of the losses from yesterday, with NASDAQ futures up 0.5% right now. S&P futures are higher by 0.2%. Dow futures, little change to lower, a decline of 36 points there. This is Bloomberg.
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2: And I'm Karen Moscow, and U.S. stocks are ticking higher to halt a brief sell-off as investors look ahead to Micron Technology's results for the next read on whether artificial intelligence spending is living up to expectations, and we check the markets all day long here on Bloomberg. S&P futures up 0.2%, up 11 points. Dow futures down 0.1%, down 59 points. NASDAQ futures higher by 0.5%, or 135 points. The DAX in Germany, it's falling, down 1%. 10-year Treasury up 4/32, yield 4.48%. The yield on the 2-year, 4.19%. NYMEX crude oil is down 2% on $1.40 at $71.81 a barrel. Brent is at $75.57. COMEX gold down 1.8% on $75 at $4,074 an ounce. Bloomberg dollar spot index up 0.3%. The euro 1.1340 against the dollar. British pound 1.3159. The yen 161.70. Bitcoin, it's little changed at $62,400. That's a Bloomberg Business Flash. Now here's Michael Barr with more on what's going on around the world. Michael.
18: Karen, thank you very much. Three candidates endorsed by New York Mayor Zoran Mamdani swept to victory in Democratic congressional primaries yesterday. Former New York City Comptroller Brad Lander beat incumbent Dan Goldman in the 10th Congressional District 66% to 34%. Lander will face Republican Jennifer Moore, who ran uncontested in the general election in November. Community organizer Daria Lee Avia Chevalier beat incumbent Adriano Espaillat in the 13th Congressional District with 49% to 46%. In the 7th District race to succeed retiring Congresswoman Nydia Velasquez, state lawmaker Claire Valdez won with 56% of the vote. Meanwhile, in a crowded race for retiring Congressman Jerry Nadler's seat, Micah Lasher won with 39% of the vote. Lasher is a former aide to Michael Bloomberg, founder and majority owner of Bloomberg Radio parent company, Bloomberg
8: Bloomberg LP. Bloomberg endorsed Lasher in the race. Lasher faces Republican Caroline Schenkel in the fall. And Kate Conley defeated a field of four other Democrats in New York's 17th district with 49% of the vote. Democrats are hoping to unseat Republican Congressman Mike Lawler in the Hudson Valley swing district in November. The Washington Wizards selected forward A.J. Dabansa from BYU with the number one pick in the NBA draft. Baseball, the Yankees and Red Sox won. Mets, Orioles, Nationals lost. Soccer's Men's World Cup, Portugal beat Uzbekistan 5-0. Cristiano Ronaldo scored twice and became the first player to score in six different World Cup tournaments. Global news 24 hours a day and whenever you want it with Bloomberg News Now. I'm Michael Barr and this is Bloomberg, Nathan.
1: Thanks, Michael. 6:56 on Wall Street. Let's take a look at some stocks on the move today. I'm Nathan Hager, joined by Bloomberg's Dan Curtis on a mostly positive Wednesday morning. Dan, you're starting us off with the biggest decliner in the pre-market. What's behind the move for Cerebras? Good morning.
9: Good morning, Nathan. Cerebras shares are down 13%, and this is a sign of just where the AI trade is. So the chipmaker's annual forecast beat estimates, but not by enough to impress Wall Street. The company came in with guidance of around $860 million for the period. The average projection was around $830 million, but Wall Street has become accustomed to large beat and raises, and so it's raising the bar for what impresses shareholders. That's putting the shares on the back foot under ticker CBRS. This company is just reported its first earnings since it went public. The shares are around $197 in the pre-market. It IPO'd at $185, but right now we're looking at potentially the lowest price of public trading since that IPO.
1: And we're seeing a pretty big decline as well for another major firm that reported earnings, FedEx.
9: Yeah, so FedEx shares are down about 7.5% in the pre-market, ticker FDX, as headwinds push the shares lower after a 37% gain year-to-date into the earnings. The courier beat fiscal fourth-quarter earnings estimates but signaled there's still turbulence in the market. The grounding of its MD-11 cargo jet fleet complicated operations for the quarter, and profit margin for the period fell to 8.4% below estimates. The CEO sees higher wages and transportation rates, as well as other inflationary pressures, increasing costs by $2.6 billion this year, so margins very much in focus today. FedEx is working on ways to boost those margins, prioritizing healthcare and aerospace parcels, both of which tend to carry higher profits, but that's not enough to aid the shares this morning.
1: All right, let's turn to the positive side of the ledger. The biggest gainer pre-market this morning is Wendy's, the new meme stock, Dan?
9: It might think so, but it is actually a duo coming together. So Wendy's ticker WEN is up 20% in the pre-market. And it appointed Steve Cerulis as CFO, replacing Ken Cook, who will remain in an advisory position through next month. Why this replacement is so important, though, is it comes on the heels of Bob Wright becoming Wendy's CEO last month. The two of them both used to work for Potbelly. So the duo is reunited after turning around that company. And Bloomberg Intelligence does see this as a signal that more management changes are likely, as the CEO is in about his first month in the new position, and he is looking to change the direction of Wendy's. And that is helping change the direction this morning.
1: I should note, in the interest of transparency, Potbelly makes a decent sandwich. Close us out here, Dan, as we look ahead to probably the biggest earnings story of the week from Micron.
9: Absolutely. So we have Micron shares rebounding about 3% under ticker MU. Earnings after the bell and expectations are high, with Wall Street forecasting nearly 1,000% increase in adjusted earnings per share from last week. Margin expansion, a huge tailwind here, and guidance will be key. We need to see memory demand being supported, not just this year, but next year. This will be key to the AI trade for the rest of the week.
1: I think this might be the first stock movers report in some time that we haven't mentioned SpaceX, but let's leave it there. Dan Curtis, as always, thank you. And for more conversations like this, subscribe to Stock Movers wherever you get your podcasts. Stocks as a whole mostly higher, with NASDAQ futures up 0.4%. This is Bloomberg Daybreak. I'm Nathan Hager alongside Karen Moskow. 6:59 on Wall Street.
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19: Good morning, everyone. Tom King, Paul Sweeney, Michael Barr, Alexis Christophorus. We should start with SpaceX because Nathan left it behind.
20: Oh, did he?
19: How dare he do that?
20: I know. I mean, they sold some bonds yesterday.
19: Some bonds yesterday. I looked at
20: the market liked it. But, and you know, we had Schiffman in here yesterday from BI with Scarlet Fu. And he says, hey, buy the long-dated paper because they're going to have to pay up to get some investor interest. And that's exactly what happened.
19: He's so shrewd because everybody bought the short paper.
20: Yep. Yep. So,
19: and you know, he's saying
20: I'm
19: the
20: not
19: long
20: sure
19: papers
20: if my order
19: available.
20: Got filled. I'll check later today.
19: We'll have to check on that.
20: What he told me.
19: On the Bloomberg terminal, WACC is one of my most valuable screens. WACC, weighted average cost of capital. It's a snapshot. And when you look at SpaceX, it's real simple, folks. It's totally different than you'd expect. I mean, there's a lot of preferred equity debt noise going on around that play, lifting up this morning off of the swoon of the last couple of days, a 156 close, and I think we're at 157 right now. We say good morning. Bloomberg Surveillance across America. It's brought to you by Cohn Resnick. As your business evolves, so should your tax strategy. Cohn Resnick's proactive approach, it cuts through complexity, reducing risk, capturing savings, and turning tax into your competitive edge. Cohn Resnick tax strategy, built for what is next. And we thank Cohn Resnick for foundational support of everything we do. What do you, I mean, I got to bounce. Maybe it's because Dan Ives walked in the building.
20: Yeah, the sport coach is just
19: bounce.
20: Really discerning. It's just, it's not good today.
19: I mean, he did it.
20: His outfit.
19: He did it.
20: Not
19: you
20: good.
19: Know, your advantage on radio today. For YouTube, you're in
20: yeah.
19: a bit.
20: Yep. It's troubling.
19: We'll have to see in there.
20: I mean, I'm looking at the WTI crude oil off another $1.40. So we're sitting at $71
19: Thank you.
20: Change on
19: WTI. Thank you. I missed that.
20: West John Tucker later, you know, kind of what he's paying at the pump here.
19: The Wawa meters.
20: Yep.
19: He's we have John Tucker has vacation.
20: What?
19: Is he using your days, Si?
20: Yeah. What is John Tucker doing vacation?
19: He's home watching the World Cup.
20: Yeah, okay.
19: Every minute. From the Interactive Broker Studios, the Bloomberg Business Flash, Alexis Christophorus.
2: All right, thanks a lot, Tom. Good morning, everyone. Tech stocks are finding their footing after yesterday's steep sell-off. We have got NASDAQ 100 futures up 0.5% now, up 152 points. We've got Dow futures down by 23 and S&P futures up 0.25% or about 17 points. Micron's earnings taking on some new gravity today with markets on edge over AI. Micron out with earnings after the closing bell. Ahead of that, shares are up 3.5%. Another key focus, it is Qualcomm Investor Day. That stock up 2%. The dollar continuing to rise. The Bloomberg Dollar Spot Index up about 0.3% at 12.2718. That is its highest level in about 13 months, supported by expectations that the Fed could raise interest rates this year. Meantime, as Paul was just talking about a second ago, oil continuing to slip here as more tankers cross the Strait of Hormuz. And U.S. diesel falling below $5 a gallon for the first time since mid-March. Brent crude down nearly 2% at $75.59 a barrel. West Texas Intermediate down nearly 2% at $71.83 a barrel. President Trump now ordering the Department of Justice to look into why gas prices haven't fallen faster as oil continues to drop. And that's your Bloomberg Business Flash, Tom and Paul.
19: Alexis, thank you so much. Greatly appreciate it. Aaron Kennan gets us started here. Good conversation on courage in the market with Clear Harbor Asset Management. I look at things that have pulled back, OMG, and some of this stuff has been such a moonshot, we're back to some form of normal exponential average. The words like plunged or cratered really don't work here, do they?
21: No, Tom, they don't. I mean, I think this AI boom that we're seeing is going to have a vector, and it's going to be from the lower left to the upper right, but it's going to be sort of a little bit like an EKG chart over time as we debate the speed at which we start to see AI penetrate the enterprise, for example. We debate the bottlenecks that may prevent some of the growth from occurring. So it's been, you know, just running pretty hard, and there's a lot of volatility that we've seen just recently.
19: We're drowning in narratives. We're drowning in stories. We're drowning in emotion. And the bottom line is, June 30 is upon us, and I'm going to see another. I mean, are you modeling double-digit earnings growth?
21: Well, I think that's an interesting point. We have just come off an amazing first quarter of earnings. Earnings growth for the S&P 500 up 26%. So when you look at the rate of change of earnings for the second quarter, which hasn't even come to an end yet, I think it's giving the market a little bit of pause. Are we really going to see 25% earnings growth as far as the eye can see? And so I think that's giving some hesitation, not to mention the idea that we have debt issuance, equity issuance with SpaceX, and we've had a massive sort of overbought RSI and other momentum indicators in the market that's giving some pause to investors here.
19: Excuse me, I don't mean to interrupt. Do you remember a correction?
20: No, I do not. I do not. And I go back a long way. So as we think about this, I mean, earnings have kind of made the market feel like it's not that expensive right here because the earnings growth has been so strong. Is that a fair way to look at it? I mean, because it just feels like it feels a little toppy. I got lots of IPOs coming. I'm worried about froth in the market, but the earnings have been there, it seems like.
21: Yeah, it's interesting. I mean, you look at, memory is the theme of the morning with SK Hynix becoming an ADR. And, you know, that segment of the market is trading at very low PEs, but that's because the earnings growth has been dramatic. The SaaS names have come off massively, so they're now trading below the S&P forward earnings multiple. And then you have, you know, a lot of other sectors that have been put out to pasture as the eyes remain on this sort of AI boom.
19: 24 hours a day, folks, we use the Bloomberg Professional Service. Sweeney Jumpman, this WEI Go.
20: Yeah.
19: Let's remind ourselves, Paul, 12 months trailing, Dow up 20%, S&P 500 up 21%, NASDAQ all-in comp up 29%.
20: Yep.
19: It's terrible.
20: It is. It's crazy out there. What do we think about, you mentioned the SaaS names and just software in general. It seems like, I mean, the SOX index has been just ripping. Anything with the chips in it, been ripping. But some of these tried and true names that the market has loved forever, some of these software names, really being, you know, some people say thrown out with the baby with the bathwater type of thing here. How do you think about software broadly defined?
21: So, Paul, I think there are some very sound companies within the software space and great companies that are going to be around for a long, long time that have been under significant pressure. And really, the question is the growth rate of these companies and how are they implementing AI and co-agentic sort of variables into their workflows.
20: Yep.
21: Or will co-workers being created by Anthropics of the world and other consulting firms that use these entities ultimately create a workflow that disintermediates some of these SaaS names. And so I do think the baby, in many cases, has been thrown out with the bathwater. You really need to parse through that pretty extensive landscape to try to, you know, capture who the winners are and who may ultimately be thrown under the water with this AI.
19: So what are you doing with cash today? You know, you're in a responsible adult portfolio. You're 8.25% in cash. What's the tone?
21: You know, so at Clear Harbor Asset Management, we're looking at multi-asset class portfolios. We're thinking about what has underperformed. Is it justified? What has outperformed? Not just in equities, but also in fixed income. And so, you know, if you take a look at 10-year treasuries, if we're sitting here in June of 2020, 10-year yields were at 70 basis points. Today, they're almost at 450, and the real rate of return is about 225 basis points in the green. And so, you know, that gives us some level of opportunity perhaps that didn't exist 6 years ago.
19: Yeah. I think we got to leave it there. Aaron, thank you so much. Great first brief for the morning. Aaron Kenan with us, Clear Harbor Asset Management. And really, you know, signifies here with the bounce, folks. NASDAQ up 0.4%. The VIX was out over 20. We've come into 19.15. And the yield space, yeah, I really want to emphasize the lower yield, seeing the 10-year yield 4.48%. But as Paul mentioned, American Oil 71.84 as well. For many people, and particularly the gloom crew out there, this is the pinata of the day. Dan Ives joins us now, quietly dressed with Wedbush Technologies and Securities.
20: Very disturbing.
19: I should say, what's the character of this pullback? There's 14 kinds of pullback. Which kind is this?
0: Look, I think this pullback is, it's real. Look, I view it as it's all related to what's happened in Korea, right? In terms of like the Kospi, what we've seen there. It's just this white knuckle moment that's going to be nothing more than a breather.
19: You go to China a lot. The zeitgeist, without question, is about China developing through DeepSeek and others 90% of the efficacy of AI for one-tenth the cost. Is it legit worry?
0: No, because for the first time in 30 years, the U.S. is ahead of China when it comes to tech. And the reality is it's not just from NVIDIA to what we see with the models with Anthropic, to the hyperscalers, to the software companies like Palantir and others. Look, could they do it cheaper? Yeah. Are they winning on robotics? Are they winning when it comes to energy because of nuclear? But when it comes to the AI race, I don't even think it's a question in terms of right now where, you know,

0: The 10.2% put some steroids on it. I mean, is that what they have to do?
1: Well, I think that Nadella and the team, it's getting to a point here where they're going to have to do something. Look.
0: 21 multiple, Paul, to your point.
2: I know.
1: But then it goes back to, like, if you look at Apple, if I told you a year ago where Apple would be today relative to maybe some of the doomsday fears, a lot of that was also, like, Cook, one of their main pieces of success is that despite some of the bumps and, you know, the sort of roller coaster they saw when it came to what they've done on the capital side.
0: I agree with that, but come on, they're not pissing away money on AI like everybody else. Does Microsoft have to adjust their timeline of spending on all this CapEx AI stuff?
1: Well, I think the market's telling Microsoft, show us the execution, show us the growth, otherwise you're going to have to get curtailed. And the market's saying that not just to Microsoft, but to Meta. Because for Meta, like, investors no longer want to see dog eat the homework type quarters when you're spending CapEx like that. For Google, they've succeeded massively. So when they do equity raise and things like that, investors are fine with it. Now, look, they have obviously lost engineers and others and with Anthropic, and that caused some of the sell-off. But I just think now you're starting to see a separation in terms of you can't just own the names as a broader trade. They each have their own sort of characteristics that are ultimately going to drive their growth.
2: Dan, I don't think we've spoken to you since SpaceX has been in the market. I'm not even sure at what bush you're covering that stock, but what's the conversations? What are the conversations you've been having with clients about SpaceX here?
1: Look, I think it, just like we'll see with Anthropic and OpenAI, you know, it's something where it's been this juggernaut that one way or another, investors like it or hate it, it's definitely a huge conversation. I think the big thing is that investors are more looking at it as a proxy for what would be with an OpenAI or an Anthropic or what it says about the broader tech trade. And I think this is one where it's almost been investors are viewing it a little as a proxy, and that states to what I think is important in terms of broader tech. Look, it's our view, like in the AI revolution, whether it's space, chips, cybersecurity, so this is going to spread. You could talk about it on the SpaceX side. I could even talk about it on the Caterpillar side.
2: Mm-hmm. Yep.
1: So
2: yep,
1: I think that I think you're really seeing right now this AI revolution spreading to second, third, fourth derivative, and investors figuring out how to own it.
0: Is Microsoft a software company? Do you pull them together with Salesforce and the Accenture? And I don't do that. They're like a. How do they convey that to the public other than the CEO's wonderful interview in the Wall Street Journal the other day?
1: Look, it's really, you have to show it in Azure growth. You have to show it in numbers that investors start to feel that Microsoft basically owning the enterprise is an acceleration story from a growth perspective, acceleration from what will ultimately be free cash flow. And I think right now they are lumped with Salesforce. They are lumped with ServiceNow.
0: Yeah, exactly. What's the target price again on Microsoft?
1: $550. Because to me, look, and I just, when I look at Microsoft, that continues to be the one. Meta in the penalty box for a good reason. Microsoft, I think, is way disconnected by what ultimately is fundamentally
0: happening. That's like 47%, Paul.
2: Yeah, exactly.
0: I mean, that's like a bright, shiny green coat that you can't even concentrate. Alexis, the rods and cones of my retina are shot when he walks in. That's a Bill Cosby line.
2: The shirt sport coat combination today is particularly troublesome, but I don't know how he even got
1: into building. I think it's kind of like TK. It's like Keen style.
2: Yeah, it could be back, you know, back in the day.
1: Back in the day.
2: Real quickly, Elon, does he roll up Tesla into SpaceX?
1: Well, we've said 80% chance that Tesla ultimately gets bought by SpaceX because for Musk, it's about having all the AI under one ecosystem, under one control. It's okay. Also that continues to be our view as a data play.
0: Then how do you respond to really, really competent people like George Noble, founder with Peter Lynch of Fidelity Overseas, who's harshly critical of just the core financial dynamics of Tesla? How do you respond to somebody that esteemed?
1: Mm-hmm. What I'd respond is that there is pressure on Tesla to show robotaxis, autonomous growth, soft. In other words, like, show the actual numbers over the next 6, 9, 12
0: months. When are they
1: going to
0: do that? Come on, I ended up here with, what's his, Ed, who's our tech guy?
3: Ed Ludlow.
0: Ludlow, yeah. Ed Ludlow. I ended up with Ed Ludlow. They're in three cities with like 42 robotechs.

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1: 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Is Bloomberg Surveillance with Tom Keene and Paul Sweeney.
2: Do you just ignore all the noise that's out there right now?
3: What happened with tariffs? How did they impact the economy?
1: With Alexis Christophorus on markets.
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2: Good morning, everyone. Paul Sweeney, Tom Keene, Michael Barr, Alexis Christophorus, all of us together again.
3: How about that?
2: This is very good. It's, you know, it's been challenging, to say the least. Dan Ives in the last hour. We start strong this hour. Ivan Feinseth will join us. Required listing worldwide. Ivan Feinseth of Tigress Financial Partners here on the Tech Tobacco. Paul, a little bit of green in the screen. The VIX from that 20 level down to 18.87.
3: Yeah, we got a little bit of a lift here across the equity markets, Tom. Yields coming in slightly here. The 10-year treasury is in about 3 basis points. Let's call it 4.46%.
2: Oil's moving.
3: Yeah.
2: I mean, I missed it. 71.08 on American oil, West Texas Intermediate Brent under 75. I mean, I'm sorry, a 69 handle on American oil would be a huge signal.
3: I think it would be. I mean, you're filling up your tank here, finally below $4 a gallon here. $3.92 is the national retail gasoline price.
2: Dollar is stronger. Haven't even mentioned it. Can we have a moment of silence for Jordan Rochester?
3: Sure.
2: I mean, besides the fact he could have played, offense for England better.
3: Yes.
2: Than all of them, but Mr. Kane. Jordan Rochester came out like a week ago and said, Euro, it's a long way, but we're going to 113.50. He made it in like 7 days.
3: I know. He knows.
2: 113.45.
3: You know, we're back on a 110 watch for the euro.
2: Weaker euro.
3: Yep. Stronger dollar.
2: From the Interactive Broker Studios, Bloomberg Business Flash, Alexis Christophorus.
4: Thanks, Tom. And we have got tech stocks finding their footing after yesterday's steep sell-off. NASDAQ 100 futures up 180 points or 0.6%. Dow futures now in the green by 74 points. And S&P futures up 25 points or about 0.3%. Micron earnings are taking on new importance with markets on edge over AI. Micron out with its profit report card after the closing bell. Shares are up 4.5% ahead of that. And another key focus today, Qualcomm's Investor Day is happening. That stock up 1%. Oil is sliding. Brent crude at $74.68 a barrel, down more than 3%. And West Texas Intermediate crude also down more than 3%, just under $71 a barrel. This is as more tankers cross the Strait of Hormuz. And U.S. diesel falling below $5 a gallon for the first time since mid-March. Other stocks on the move today, FedEx down more than 6%. Despite an earnings beat, shifting trade policies and higher costs weighing on margins there. We've got the Bloomberg Dollar Spot Index up 0.25% at 12.2649. Japanese yen 161.64 against the U.S. dollar and the euro 1.134. And yields are lower. We have got spot gold now at $4,046, a loss there of nearly 2%. That's your Bloomberg Business Flash. Tom and Paul.
2: Hey, Alexis, thanks so much. On technology, Ivan Feinseth joins us with Tigress this morning. He survived Boston University Finance and Accounting, one of the great grinds of college academics. Ivan, I'm going to cut to the chase. You've got a very, very constructive note on a, quote, classic shakeout of crowded AI trades. Do you load the boat on Microsoft? What's the character of your enthusiasm to acquire shares?
6: Well, first of all, I think this negative view of the software stocks is just way overdone. Even Jensen Huang has said that software drives the functionality of hardware. But look, it's still AI is a powerful investment theme, and we're going to see things get ahead of themselves, like we saw this run up in ARM, the run up in Micron, run up in SanDisk. But yet this is a very powerful theme that I think has still long to run. And the next phase is going to be the evolution of smart devices that just have an AI operating system. And instead of your phone using different apps to do different functions, you're going to have an overall AI interactive operating system that then will drive agents to use different apps to accomplish what you want. Like, for example, if you're interested in, you know, you want to eat Italian food, where's the best place to go to where I am? Give you some suggestions, and all you have to do is say, all right, book me a table at 7:30 for four people at this restaurant, and it will do that rather than you having to go to Resy or to one of the other apps to book it. So you're going to get interaction, and this is what Qualcomm, in fact, I'm going to be attending Qualcomm Investor Day today, but Qualcomm is using their processors to drive data centers, and most important, the power of this is computing at the edge.
2: Okay, now, Paul, Paul, help me here. Can AI get me a table at Rouse?
3: I don't think so. Luck there.
4: Ivan?
6: No, yes. AI doesn't have that much juice, at least right now.
3: Ivan, frame out kind of your conversations with your clients about software broadly defined, because, again, we've had a sell-off in this sector, particularly for the SaaS names, that a lot of people did not see coming. And it's been such a strong, strong sector to be in for decades because of the recurring revenue and the free cash flow. What's your view of software broadly defined these days?
6: I think there's a lot of opportunity in the database software companies like MongoDB and like Monday.com. I think the software, the infrastructure providers like Oracle, as well as the processor providers like NVIDIA and memory. Look, there's a tremendous shortage of memory because of the huge demand to build out these data centers, and memory prices have tripled and quadrupled over the past year. And that's what's been driving things like Micron and SanDisk. So, but this is a powerful theme that will go on for some time.
3: Microsoft down 23% year to date. You don't see that very often here. What's your view there of just kind of Microsoft and some of these software names?
6: I think Microsoft is a tremendous buy here. We've seen this trend before where all of a sudden the market turns negative on Microsoft because years ago they weren't in the cloud. They are a cloud leader. They weren't in AI. They are an AI leader, and they still command 90% of all computer desktops. So this is a huge infrastructure provider, and I think a tremendous buy here.
2: I look, Ivan, at the state of this and the catalyst of it. What is the earnings season going to look like? Is it going to convey that all these companies, these beleaguered tech companies, are still thriving?
6: Absolutely. And with each report, an increase in capital investment in AI. We saw it with the Q4 and full year results of all the big tech companies. The five or six major tech companies have committed close to $700 billion in capital investment for this year, up close to 50% from last year. So capital investment in AI infrastructure and data centers and in all the different factors to support cloud computing, edge computing, and the access to this. Now, I bring up Qualcomm because they recently announced they're working with OpenAI. Last year, OpenAI hired Johnny Ives from Apple to lead device creation. Johnny Ives was the developer of the original iPhone. So you're going to see devices from all of these companies. It's going to be, you know, handheld. It's going to be desktop-connected devices. Meta just announced a new line of smart glasses. It's going to be all these different devices that help you interact. Get your questions answered by using AI agent.
2: Ivan, I got to run to breaking news. The president out tweeting. Ivan Feinseth, wonderful on technology at Tigris this morning. It's going to be interesting to see the president tweeting on Iran this morning. These are headlines from Bloomberg right now. The Secretary of State has met with Zayed Al-Nayan in the United Arab Emirates. So the Secretary of State is over in the Persian Gulf, and this is oil at 71.07 on West Texas Brent under 75. Joining us right now, well-timed. We got lucky with the breaking news always and the headlines. He helps generate them each and every day. Will Kennedy is EMA News Director for Bloomberg News with all sorts of commodity expertise as well. What will the markets do if we get under $70 a barrel, Will? What is our reporting on the release of that price point?
7: Yeah, it will be quite something if that happens, Tom. The market is getting used to the flow of oil back through the Strait of Hormuz quite quickly, and it's clear that the market or parts of the market are now well supplied and having to absorb lots of Iranian oil, more Emirati oil, Saudi oil, and it's bearing down on the price. Yet again, the oil market is showing that it's adaptable. It can get used to disruptions. It can get back to normal quite quickly.
3: Will, what is the latest reporting on any negotiations between the U.S. and Iran? We had Vice President Vance there earlier. Where are we in those negotiations?
7: Well, we're at the technical level. There will be people trying to thrash out a longer-term agreement that relates to Iran's nuclear program, that relates to funds that the U.S. can release, that relates to the sanctions regime. That's being hammered out. But I think over the last few days, we've shown that things are holding, that the oil is able to flow out of Hormuz. The big wild card here is Israel's position in Lebanon, which has upset the negotiations several times before. But at the moment, that ceasefire seems to be broadly holding. So oil markets in that environment are starting to normalize.
3: What are next steps there, do you think, here? Is this a negotiation that is going to be measured in days, weeks, months? Do we have any sense?
7: Well, there's a 60-day period. There's a 60-day period initially for those negotiations to take place. That was in the MOU. That can be extended. I think the experience of the former agreement, the GCPOA, shows you that these negotiations are very technical. They take a long time to work out. The Iranians are tough, professional negotiators, and they will not be easy to work with. So it will take those 60 days. It may take more.
2: Where you excel, Will, and you know, now as news director for all of EMA, it's even a larger thing. I like, there's like, for, if I'm pronouncing it right, Fujairah 2 of the United Arab Emirates. If we get Hormuz open, do we forget about all the pipelines we feel we need to build? Or are they actually going to build new infrastructure?
7: I don't think we do, Tom. I think the Emiratis have been quite clear that they can't allow this to happen again, that they have the ability and the opportunity to build more pipelines that bypass Hormuz, that take the oil from Abu Dhabi, which lies inside the Persian Gulf, and gets it to the one of the sister emirates, Fujairah, which lies on the Indian Ocean. And that allows them to get rid of this problem in the long term. I think

0: you know, how important that makes it to the global economy and the geopolitical situation. But the response will be interesting, and the response ultimately will be to weaken that leverage, because the UAE and the Saudi Arabia can't allow this to happen in the same way again.
1: Will Europe, broadly defined, has been kind of on the sidelines here, to be generous here, as it relates to this whole situation in Iran. How are they thinking about that part of the world, the Middle East here? Because it doesn't seem like they had much of a role in any part of this.
0: Well, I don't think anyone in Europe was very keen on this war. Yeah. I think there's a lot of relief in European capitals that it appears to be over, and that we're working towards a more stable situation, if not the status quo before the war. Clearly, there is a role for some of the Europeans to play in ensuring that Hormuz remains navigable. There is mine sweeping expertise in European navies, and that may be brought to bear in the weeks ahead. But I think the overriding sentiment is relief that we seem to be getting past it.
2: Well, you know, and you know, I'm trying to figure out the Tottenham rebuild right now. I mean, the Tots are struggling to say the much Spence for England. Thank God they have somebody decent on the England team.
1: Sure.
2: Spence is a fullback. Okay. Who's really better than good. So, well, I'm looking at this, and Mrs. Keene turns to me because somebody's playing Iraq and goes, what about Iraq? Will Kennedy, in this oil move at the north of the Persian Gulf, what about Iraq? What part do they play?
0: Oh, thank God for that, Tom. I thought you were going to ask me what Spurs should do next. As a Spurs fan, I have no idea at all.
2: It's just hopeless, yeah.
0: But on Iraq, there were several countries which found themselves to be in a very difficult situation. Iraq was one of them. Kuwait was another. It's not so easy for them to bypass Hormuz. Iraq, hugely important supplier, 4 million barrels a day. It does export some oil northwards through Turkey onto the Mediterranean. It may well look as if it can do more, get more of its southern crude through that northern pipeline, but I don't think it's realistic to expect they could export all its crude that way. So we shouldn't be too sanguine, despite anything that the Saudis, the Emiratis will do. It will remain a very important conduit for oil, and Iraq, you're right to say, is one of the most important countries there. So the leverage will not go away, but it may not be as strong as it was. We may be past peak Hormuz, if you like.
2: Oh, I like that. Peak Hormuz.
1: Yeah.
2: They were such a good band.
1: Yeah.
2: They played the Clash like no one. Will Kennedy, thank you so much. Learned a lot there. Driving all of our human coverage and, of course, leading our commodity coverage for a good number of years. Futures advance. Futures up 21. NASDAQ futures up 0.6%. With our news in New York City is Michael Barr.
3: Thank you very much. Former chief of staff to ex-New York Mayor Eric Adams, Frank Garone, his brother, and two others were arrested. Several media outlets say they were arrested this morning as part of a federal bribery case. Garone reportedly had his home searched this morning. The latest round of primary elections took place Tuesday in four states, Maryland, New York, South Carolina, and Utah. Three candidates endorsed by New York Mayor Zoran Mamdani swept to victory in Democratic congressional primaries. Former New York City Comptroller Brad Lander beat incumbent Dan Goldman in the 10th Congressional District, 66% to 34%. Lander will face Republican Jennifer Moore, who ran uncontested in the general election in November. Community organizer Daria Lisa Avia Chevalier beat incumbent Adriano Espaillat in the 13th Congressional District with 49% to 46%. In the 7th District race to succeed retiring Congresswoman Nidia Velasquez, state lawmaker Claire Valdez won with 56% of the vote. Brooklyn Borough President Antonio Reynosa, backed by Velasquez, took just 36% of the vote. Treasury Secretary Scott Bessent was asked about Mamdani's impact in the New York races.
4: Mayor Mamdani is the leader of the Democratic Party, and the establishment Democrats. Finally, we are seeing where the Democrats are going in this election, and it will be a very stark choice between Republican parties and the... It's not the fringe Democratic left anymore. It's the mainstream of the Democratic Party.
3: Secretary Bessent spoke this morning on CNBC. More now in New York in the crowded race for retiring Congressman Jerry Nadler's seat. Micah Lasher won with 39% of the vote. Lasher is a former aide to Michael Bloomberg, founder

0: and majority owner of Bloomberg Radio parent company, Bloomberg LP. Bloomberg endorsed last year in the race. Last year faces Republican Caroline Schenkel in the fall. Kate Conley defeated a field of four other Democrats in New York's 17th district with 49% of the vote. Democrats are hoping to unseat Republican Congressman Mike Lawler in the Hudson Valley swing district in November. In Maryland, Governor Wes Moore easily won his Democratic primary with almost 88% of the vote. He'll face Republican Dan Cox, who got 45% of the vote in the GOP primary. The Cox-Moore race in November is a rematch of their 2022 race. In South Carolina, State Attorney General Alan Wilson won the Republican nomination for governor after President Trump, who initially endorsed Lieutenant Governor Pamela Yvette for the job, said that either contender would be a good pick. Global news, 24 hours a day and whenever you want it with Bloomberg News Now. I'm Michael Barr, and this is Bloomberg. Tom, Paul, Alexis.
1: Michael Barr, thanks so much. Paul, there it is. I've done it again. It's a tradition. Looking out to earnings, July 14th.
2: Oh.
1: J.P. Morgan.
2: Okay. Kicks us off.
1: Kicks us off. And yep. I, you know, we've had two. I get it. There's some gloom out there. We should get somebody on who's like, tech, oh, my God, we're all going to die. But the answer is, after talking to Ives, bull, yep. After talking to Feinsith, frankly, bigger bull than Ives.
2: Probably.
1: I would almost say. I mean, you just wonder. Basically, Ivan said load the boat on Microsoft.
2: Yeah, I want to stock down 20-some-odd percent in a market that's up double digits. This scratches. You scratch your head here. I'm looking at J.P. Morgan. That stock's up only 3% year-to-date.
1: Right.
2: It seems like every day they're making money with an equity offering here, a bond offering here, an M&A trade here, you know.
1: You know, I agree with that. And I mentioned this quickly, folks, in the blur of the morning. I believe Goldman Sachs came out and modeled 2% inflation out there. When they're comfortable with that, that's been the heritage.
2: No.
1: Back to Bill Dudley and Ed McKelvey. But is anybody talking about 2%? I don't think so.
2: No, the most I've heard, or the most optimistic I heard, is that last inflation print that we saw, 4.2%, that a lot of folks are saying that was peak, folks. We're coming down from here. And now you got WTI crude oil, Tom, with a 7-0 handle. We're on the 69 watch there. So there you go. Yeah. So maybe, you know, that was peak inflation. We'll see.
1: And the currency, I think, is the thing underplayed here. We're all looking at our portfolios blown up. Of course, I'm not, because I'm triple leveraged all cash.
2: Yep.
1: I haven't pulled the oblot.
2: Okay.
1: You know, I talked to Joe Weisenthal. He says, Tom, you know, buy 4 shares of Apple.
2: Yeah. There you go.
1: It's
2: can't
1: a lot.
2: Keep that one down.
1: Michael Barr, should I go margin?
0: Of course.
1: Buy my first share in margin,
0: yeah,
1: huh?
0: I'm with you.
2: Sure.
1: Triple leveraged ETF, some tech thing. I
2: Apple
1: could do
2: up.
1: That. Coming up, we'll talk more SpaceX. Good morning.
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16: 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NASDAQ futures are on the rebound as traders look ahead to Micron Technology's earnings after the closing bell. We've got shares of Micron up nearly 5% ahead of that report. NASDAQ futures up 0.6% or nearly 200 points. Dow futures up 0.1% or 61 points. S&P futures now up 26.5 points or 0.33%. Oil continues its descent. Brent crude down more than 3% at $74.65. a barrel. West Texas Intermediate now at $71 a barrel, down about 3%. And the Bloomberg Dollar Spot Index stronger by 0.3% at 1227.18. TikTok parent ByteDance is in talks with banks for a borrowing of about $20 billion in what would be the firm's largest offshore loan to date. Morgan Stanley's North Haven Private Income Fund has capped redemptions at 5%. And it looks like the SPAC is back. The Wall Street Journal reports the company Agility, which makes human-like robots used at facilities and warehouses by companies such as Amazon, is set to go public in a $2.5 billion SPAC deal. And that's your Bloomberg Business Flash. Tom and Paul.
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2: Really?
1: You know, he bought 3 air conditioners.
2: Sent them over.
1: It's difficult there. To all of you listening, really on the continent of Europe, and from Seville up to England and even north of England, it's just brutal. You have 2 sentences, Daryl Cronk, in your note that just, I'm sorry, rebalance towards IT and equities. Carry IT at favorable overweight. Discuss.
17: So we've been overweight IT, Tom, for all of this year, actually since October of last year when it bottomed out. It's amazing. I mean, we're about ready to put, we've got 5 trading days left in the second quarter of this year. The second quarter at the index level is going to probably ink 13% for the quarter. We haven't had a quarter like that in a long time. Obviously, you're going to get big growth, 22% growth this quarter for S&P. Tech still is the big driver, right? Tech multiples are actually flat. The prices are going up about as fast, if you look at the broad industry level, as what the earnings are. And this recent sell-off, I mean, let's just put it in context. 11 of the last 12 weeks in a row, the S&P's up, right? Mm-hmm. If we can get above 7,500 this week, we'll be 12 of 13 weeks up. So it's... there's a lot going on, but I don't make much of this. It's just a positioning squaring. It's not something more sinister where, because you'd see it in small caps, banks and REITs wouldn't be breaking out. Credit spreads would be widening if there was something more sinister happening here.
2: What are we doing? So in the U.S. equity markets, are we sticking with large cap, mid cap, or are we thinking about small caps here?
17: Not small caps.
2: Not small caps.
17: Yeah, got to stay up in
2: can
17: the
2: cap. Can we ever go to small caps?
17: Well, let's think about that for a second. It's a really interesting timing.
1: When the timing. Red Sox win three in a row.
2: Exactly.
17: Here's a real interesting thing that most people don't realize, right? Friday this week, the Russell indices rebalance, right? Okay. The top 10 holdings in the Russell 2000 are all now above where they should be allowed to be a small cap okay. index. So they're graduating, right? They should be graduating, right? So they're moving up into mid cap, into large cap. They're about 47% of that index's return year to date.
2: Okay.
17: Right? So you're going to start to lose those. It's a quality issue. It has been for a long time. Most people don't realize the underlying. We talk about what's happening with Alphabet this morning,
2: yep.
17: joining the Dow and everything, but there's a lot of swirl underneath on what's happening with the indices.
2: Earnings have been better than good.
17: Better than good.
2: Are they going to stay better than good? I mean, because Tom was just mentioning July 12th or something, we've got JP Morgan kicking off earnings yet again. How do we think about earnings going forward?
17: Well, 28% in the first quarter. If yeah. you believe oh, consensus, wow. 22% for the S&P level
2: okay.
17: for second quarter. Let's assume it beats by 300-400 basis points, right? I mean, they're just off the charts good. What people forget and are missing here, and the interesting juxtaposition is economic growth isn't that strong, mm-hmm. but yet earnings growth is that strong. And it is the spill-through effects of what's happening with the one big beautiful bill. If I can start to depreciate, okay. you know, all my manufacturing, all my CapEx spending in the year I'm doing it instead of spreading it over 5 years, 7 years, 39 years like it was before, guess what? That goes straight to the margin, straight to the bottom line.
1: So you got some fancy guy from Stanford. You're stealing from Deutsche Bank. I don't even know how you're keeping Michael Turin given the money. Did you see Chad Jones of Stanford went to Anthropic today?
2: Is that right?
1: I mean, Derek, you got to help me here. Michael Turin, how do you keep that beast? Look at his estimate on Microsoft. He's more bullish than Ives, and he's well-dressed.
17: Well, I think that's true. We're not quite as bullish on the software as some of your prior guests were today. I mean, if you look at this latest tech sell-off, semis have held their own really well,
1: yeah.
17: followed by IT services, followed by the bottom of the barrel of software, right? So if you want to go shopping, right, for the cheap, you can go to software, and over the long term, you may be okay. But AI is going to fundamentally disrupt that. We all know that story well, and I'm not sure I'd be an avid buyer there.
1: Microsoft an AI company?
2: Good question.
17: It is an AI company. It's not a software company anymore. So in fairness,
1: aside. Why aren't they selling that? I mean, I'm the dummy.
17: They should be. Cloud services.
1: Exactly.
17: You know, the whole, they even do a lot in the memory space, right? I mean, so they should be talking
1: they're
17: about
1: they're like the most reticent, Paul, I know of.
2: Yeah.
1: It's saying, here's what we really do.
2: Yeah. Here's where we're going. Here's where we're going. I'm going to rip up the script, as Tom Keenan likes to say. Gold. It's 4,000. We were at 5,000 just a cup of coffee ago. What happened?
17: What happened was new chair Walsh showed up last week and decided to become bearish, right? And what happened, remember on Wednesday last week when the press conference happened, three things happened, right? The yield curve bear flattened materially, right? Because we started to price hikes. The dollar went up against every other world currency, and commodities all came crashing down, right, at the same time, inclusive of oil, which you've been talking about.
2: Yep.
17: Gold's the same thing. I think gold's a high convexity trade here.
2: I think
17: a high convexity trade to the upside.
1: So's our Noldis Chapman. What in God's name is a high convexity trade?
17: So a high convexity trade means we search all the time for things that have what we would call material upside but semi-limited downside, right? And so if you look at gold, I don't think it gets much below 3,700, 3,800 even in its worst moments and days. But I think you could see a 6 in front of it before it's all said.
2: Wow. Interesting, because that's really gets your attention. Here, what are we doing in the bond market here? Because, boy, you can sit in a two-year treasury, get paid 4.2%-ish, and that's not a bad way to live.
17: I know. I agree. I think you got to almost stay short or at the worst intermediate. I would not go long here. I still think the bond market is mispriced here, to be honest, Paul. I mean, think about the long side of the curve, right? It's a term premium plus an inflation premium plus a growth premium. If I start stacking those three, I can't get to 4.5%. I get to something with a 5 in front of it pretty easily.
2: Okay.
17: Right? So I think the long side is vulnerable. Sit on the short side, scrape your yield.
1: Well, I'm looking at the real yield, which I've hardly mentioned. That's my fault, folks. A few other distractions. 2.25% on a 10-year. 1, 2, 3, 4, it's the fifth time up, really pushing against a higher inflation-adjusted yield.
17: That's right. I mean, at $70 oil this morning, yield should be coming down. Like, you shouldn't be sitting here with a 4.5% 10-year, right? Because
1: is it our debt and deficit?
17: That's in the term premium. What should be coming down is that inflation premium I talked about, right? Because if oil's coming down and everything else is coming down, inflation expectations should be coming down, and that should be getting priced into the intermediate long side of the curve, and it's just not.
2: Dollar's strong here. I mean, we kind of came into the year weak dollar, then the Iran thing happened and the dollar surged. We're 101.7 here.
17: Yeah. I mean, you might end up having the BOJ having to step in again and defend the yen. The dollar is just killing the pound, right. The pound and the euro.
1: We got to help. Daryl, I mean, before you go, Google Gemini, AI to the rescue.
2: Okay.
1: Dow Jones Industrial Average AI.
2: I know.
1: It is. If you need to buy an air conditioner in Paris, okay, ready? Right. Darty, D-A-R-T-Y, Boulanger. I get it there just because it sounds okay. Like, you know, Audrey Hepburn.
17: And pay any price.
1: If you can get a Boulanger. And the other one is FNAC.
2: All right.
1: FNAC. So you get three spots to buy two or three air conditioners today, and I'll be right in line behind you as well. Serious heat over there. We got to do that. We got to do like Seville. I was talking
2: I know.
1: To the finance minister of Spain, and I said, what about climate change in southern Spain? And she says, there's no other issue.
2: Yep. Yep.
1: In Spain.
2: And in London, even northern England, they're getting crushed. And
17: yeah.
2: They have no idea what to do with that.
1: Francine Lacroix's chilling.
2: Oh, yeah.
1: No, she's chilling. She's got
2: she got her glass of rosé. She's fine.
1: This was great. Daryl Cronk, thank you so much. Really, really appreciate it. Learned a lot there. Really some nuances, folks. We got to get young Turpin in here as well, the analyst for UBS as well. Out in, well, it's West Coast time for him. That's a little bit of a struggle. Yeah. Futures advance up 23. The NASDAQ up 0.6%. The NASDAQ 100. Having to mention Bitcoin, rock solid, rounded up 63,000 on Bitcoin. From New York, across America, it's Bloomberg.
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3: You know, summer is a great time to re-examine how much time your kids are spending on social media, along with what they are seeing and who they are engaging with. Ask them how the posts in their feed make them feel. These apps are built to be addictive, so kids, all of us in fact, will keep coming back for more, even when we are made to feel worse. It's bizarre. You might need to help your son or daughter reset their algorithm by unfollowing certain accounts and following or interacting with more positive ones. They might need suggestions of other healthier things to do, or to see you leading the way by example and putting your own phone away. In the run-up to bedtime, everyone's phone should go away, no questions asked. And if you need some help, sort of, I guess, resetting expectations, try engaging parents of your kids' friends for a more coordinated effort. I'm Dr. Sanjay Gupta, helping you live a better life.
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16: It's coming up on 840 on Wall Street. I'm Alexis Christophorus, and this is a Bloomberg Business Flash. Tech stocks are coming back to life a day after the tech-heavy NASDAQ sank more than 2%. NASDAQ futures up 0.5% or 144 points. We've got Dow futures holding on with a gain of 9. S&P futures up now about 19 points or about 0.25%. The Bloomberg Dollar Spot Index up 0.33% now at 1227.80. We've got the Japanese yen at 161.71 against the U.S. dollar. And Brent crude, $74.65 a barrel, down 3%. WTI crude also down 3% at $71 a barrel. This is as more tankers cross the Strait of Hormuz and diesel falls below $5 a gallon for the first time since mid-March. President Trump has ordered the Department of Justice to look into why gas prices haven't fallen faster as oil continues to drop. And that's your Bloomberg Business Flash. Paul and Tom.
1: 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Okay, good morning out in Cleveland. Fam came by the other day with merch.
2: Really?
1: The big fans out in Cleveland. Okay. Listen each and every day. We say good morning to all of you. Thanks for visiting our world headquarters. And we do this because our guest here on Detroit, but also on his Cleveland Cavaliers, Jared Fleischer joins us right now at Patton Boggs with Bedrock Detroit. I want to talk about Detroit, but what I really want to talk about is Dan Gilbert, like his father or grandfather, Lily Wash Cars.
2: Yes.
1: They started out classically with next to nothing. How did that affect you every day that the big guy who owns the Cleveland Cavaliers and others, there's an internal energy there like no other?
2: I think Dan Gilbert represents the American dream, but also the best of America. You know, came from nothing. His parents owned a bar in a rough area of Detroit. That's how he grew up. Lifted himself up by the bootstraps, you know, went to Michigan State University, ran a little gambling room out of his dorm, a gambling ring out of his dorm room to make some money right. When he was at MSU. This is a guy who's a hustler, started a little brick and mortar mortgage company, and was the first to see the vision of bringing mortgages national and online.
5: And really, basically, you know, from basically his basement, built the largest mortgage lender in the United States of America, bigger than the big banks, and took the profits from that and turned around Detroit and turned around Cleveland.
1: Like the Ross family in Miami, from day one, he gave it back. Population growth in Detroit in 2025. What's the final catalyst to get people in Grosse Pointe to move back into Detroit?
5: Before Dan, the last time Detroit grew was 1957. Detroit's peak population was 1.9 million. It shrunk all the way to 630,000. With Dan's investments in the city, it's growing for the first time starting in 2024. It's leading the state of Michigan in growth, and Dan's whole thesis is if we invest in place and we, you know, turn Detroit into a cool city, we were talking earlier, making it like, you know, Williamsburg and Brooklyn, where the young people want to be, it works. You create that kind of place, the young people come. When you have talented young people, then you get business and you create a virtuous cycle. That's what we're seeing in Detroit and Cleveland.
2: Talk to us about just the economic drivers of Detroit, as many of our listeners and viewers, they'll think auto industry, much like they think Texas energy, but it's different now. Talk to us about the economic drivers in Detroit.
5: Yeah, so, you know, the auto industry still dominates our state, you know, the home of the big three and the whole and the supply chains. You know, our region is still a big economic region, 4.1 million people. But what you saw, you know, over a generation was all that economic activity leave Detroit. And as you saw kind of broader deindustrialization and the globalization of the auto industry, you saw, you know, the whole economic footprint in Michigan shrink. And so what we're trying to do is diversify our economy. Mortgage is a big part of our economy in Michigan. Increasingly, tech is a big part of our economy. Eds and meds, you know, with innovation and healthcare is a big part of our economy. Right. But Dan's whole thesis is it starts with place. If we turn Detroit, we just got great bones, such history on the river, all four sports teams downtown, great bars, restaurants. If we build, you know, the kind of Williamsburg-like environment that attracts young people, that's how you start the engine.
1: Okay, you're tanned and rested from working in patent box in Washington. You go out to the war zone there. Can you explain to Detroit and to Michigan that the Gordie Howe Bridge is not open? Can you help me here?
5: You know, the Gordie Howe Bridge, which is a connection between Detroit and Windsor, Canada, the busiest overland trade corridor in the country, or the second busiest, Canada financed the construction of the bridge 100%. Canada even built the toll plaza on the U.S. side. And the deal is, since they put up all the money, they get the tolls from it.
1: Yeah, plus Dylan Larkin goes to Montreal.
5: Exactly.
1: Right?
5: That was the deal until they get paid back. And there's some people, you know, at 1600 Pennsylvania Avenue who think that was not a good deal and are holding up the opening of the bridge. Not quite sure you can get a better deal than somebody paying for something 100%.
1: Yeah.
2: So what's next for Detroit here? Talk to us about kind of how you guys are thinking about the next 5 years, 10 years.
5: Yeah. So the last 10 years, Dan's focus in Detroit was on our north-south corridor, which is, we call it Woodward Avenue. Think about it like Fifth Avenue here, your main avenue. And then for the next 10 to 15 years, it's on our riverfront.
2: Okay.
5: On our riverfront, which is our east-west axis. The big anchor of our riverfront is the Renaissance Center, which, to give you a sense of how big this building is, it's twice the size of the Empire State Building, built by Henry Ford II, former home of the General Motors Corporation. Big, empty office complex looming over the riverfront. We're going to do the most ambitious and complex adaptive reuse project in the country, bring that thing back to life and redevelop our whole riverfront in Detroit. You know, there's a lot of models of how New York has brought back its riverfront. We're going to try to do the same in Detroit.
1: I got to get this in before Michael Barr of Detroit gives us the news. As well, Jared Fleischer, I just got to cut to the chase. Can I go Cleveland Cavaliers?
5: Sure.
1: Okay. I mean, Travis Kelce shows up with Mrs. Kelce.
5: Yes.
1: The whole world falls apart. The Knicks sweep the Cavs.
5: Yes.
1: Is it Travis's and Mrs. Kelce's fault?
5: You know, it's Chalamet's fault. Let's put it there.
1: Okay.
5: You know?
2: There you go. Michael Barr is the pride of Detroit, Tom.
1: He is.
2: We're lucky to have him.
1: We're lucky to have him every day.
2: Yep, absolutely.
1: I get hate mail every day.
2: I know. I know. There you go.
1: Michael Barr, what's the place? What's the place where we get a decent cup of coffee in the morning or a steak sandwich?
6: You can go to Lafayette Coney Island and get anything you want.
1: Does Mr. Gilbert go there often?
5: Oh, every day. Absolutely. You know, wakes up and has his Coney dog with chili mustard onions. No better way to start the day.
1: Chair Fleischer, thank you so much. This is it. Don't be a stranger. Bedrock Detroit on one of the great, great comebacks in America. Speaking of great Americans, with our news in New York City for Detroit, Michael Barr.
6: Thank you very much. There's word Brooklyn federal prosecutors are charging a longtime associate of former New York Mayor Eric Adams, his brother, and two others in a corruption indictment. Frank Carone was the chief of staff to Adams. Carone was reportedly arrested on federal corruption charges this morning. The three candidates endorsed by Zohran Mamdani swept a victory in Democratic congressional primary, showing that the coalition which powered the New York City mayor to a surprising victory last year is gaining strength. We get more with Jennifer Lawless, professor of politics at the University of Virginia.
14: There is no question that Mamdani had a good night. Last night, all three of the congressional races in which he got involved saw his candidate win the race. So there is definitely a shift, at least in the New York congressional delegation.
6: Jennifer Lawless, professor of politics at the University of Virginia. The candidates backed by Mamdani that won include former New York City comptroller Brad Lander, who defeated two-term Representative Dan Goldman in New York's 10th congressional district. New York State lawmaker Claire Valdez took the 7th district. Daraliza Avia Chevalier, a community organizer, defeated incumbent Adriano Espaillat in the Democratic primary in the 13th congressional district. In New York's crowded race for retiring Congressman Jerry Nadler's seat, Michael Lasher won with 39% of the vote. Lasher was endorsed by Michael Bloomberg, founder and majority owner of Bloomberg Radio parent company, Bloomberg LP. Lasher faces Republican Caroline Schenkel in the poll. Global news 24 hours a day and whenever you want it with Bloomberg News Now. I'm Michael Barr, and this is Bloomberg. Tom, Paul, Alexis.
1: We'll stay with Michael Barr here after talking to Mr. Fleischer and Mr. Gilbert of Michael Barr's Detroit. Michael, it's really amazing the commitment they've made and how Detroit is really, it's been challenged. It's really coming back, isn't it?
6: Oh, my goodness, yes. It used to be areas where it was just empty buildings, and now as you go into downtown Detroit, especially when you had Quicken Loans that came there, it changed everything.
1: Yeah, and Rocket Mortgage, of course, with Mr. Gilbert as well. That was great with Jared Fleischer. We didn't talk about the Detroit Tigers.
2: No, but I like his analogy. It's, you know, they're trying to recreate Williamsburg, Brooklyn, yeah. Bringing those types of folks there.
1: From New York City, it's Bloomberg Surveillance.
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1: Good morning, everyone. Thank you for being with us on an eventful day, to say the least. A lift to the market. The VIX, the stresses of 20, we're now into 19.04. We're watching American oil 71.13. Maybe we get that with a 69 print. We will see on that. Stock movers, Alphabet in the Dow. I mean, that sort of gets my attention. Yeah. But what do you have today, Alexis?
16: Yeah, that's going to happen on Monday. It's going to replace Verizon. But it's not one of the stocks I'm watching today, guys. I'm going to start with Cerebras, which is down about 9%. Remember, this company went public just in May, so it's their first profit report since going public. A ticker symbol here, CBRS. By the way, it raised $5.5 billion in May, part of the biggest IPO in chip industry history. Shares, though, are plunging here. The company gave an annual sales forecast that disappointed investors. And the CEO said on the earnings call that the biggest challenge for Cerebras right now is getting enough data center space. It's sort of in a race with other companies like NVIDIA to capture these data centers to move AI forward. And the fluctuations in the share price really reflect the swings, I think, in sentiment over the AI boom. If you look at where it's come from, it debuted at $185 in May, closed as high as $311. It's up 23% since going public, and here we have the stock down about 10% today. So, it's also, I think, gotten wrapped up in the big, you know, chip wreck that we saw the past few days.
2: That's right. I heard that.
16: Yep.
2: Very cool.
16: All right, let's move on to FedEx. Ticker symbol there, FDX. It is down more than 6%. So profit beat after the closing bell yesterday, but it is Wall Street's getting caught up in what it had to say about costs. So it said it's trying to navigate these trade policies, the grounding of its MD-11 cargo jet fleet. They're calling it significant headwinds to operations. So on the conference call, the CEO said profit margin for the past quarter declined to 8.4%. That was below analyst expectations. Also, the stock has had a pretty nice run up. It's up 36% so far this year. It has beaten the past few quarters. So, you know, it didn't live up to those higher expectations.
1: Can I ask a dumb question?
2: Sure.
1: If you're not in the semis, have you participated in the bull market this year?
2: I don't. Not nearly as much. Like, that's probably
1: the
2: answer.
1: It's like the semis.
16: Yeah.
1: Is the story.
16: Yeah. The breadth of this rally is pretty narrow. So let's move on to Hertz. HTZ, ticker symbol there. Absolutely getting slammed here in the pre-market. It is down 21%. The car rental company saying it realized losses on the sale of vehicles in May compared with April. Hertz executive saying that in early May, they expected depreciation per unit or per vehicle would be well below $300 a month. They expected to make gains on the sale of vehicles in the second quarter. That has not been the case.
2: Okay.
16: So they are struggling. Yeah. Hertz is struggling amid this used car market.
1: 10-year track record, negative 28% per year.
2: Yeah, brutal.
1: Basically, brutal it's 30-5.
2: Yeah. I'm a gold customer there, though. How about that?
16: Good for just you. What do you get for that?
2: You just walk onto the. I don't have to check into anything. I just walk on and pick a car I like.
1: I'm totally unfair on this, folks. Please don't trust me on this. I had such a bad experience with them.
16: Oh no.
1: That I'm jaded for.
2: Well, I have no choice. Who else are you going to go to?
16: What happened?
2: And it's San Francisco. You have to go to Hertz.
1: Yeah, you do. You rent a Vespa out there, don't you?
2: Yeah, absolutely. But for 20 years, I was renting Hertzes out in San Francisco.
1: Yeah, you could see it.
16: Well, we'll hear about the Hertz story during commercial break. Also, I just want to get this in. Hertz is planning to offer $100 million of its stock in a public offering.
2: That's a
1: issue. What a privilege to be Alexis Christophorus and go to the Carlisle Cafe, and they're sitting. And you shared a moment with Clive Davis.
16: I did. It was so special. I was there to see Sutton Foster perform with my husband. To my right, I look, I go, wait a minute, that's Clive Davis. And I debated going up to him because people were gawking and I didn't want to. I did go up to him at the end of the evening, and he was so gracious. And I mentioned to him that my son graduated from the Clive Davis Institute of Recorded Music
1: at
16: NYU.
1: Cool.
16: So that was sort of a cool talking point. He was super cool. He had the lobster bisque, and so did I.
1: Clive Davis has died at 94.
2: Good run.
1: He said to Springsteen, I need two songs. Make it happen.

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2: From ABC News. I'm Sherry Preston. President Trump heads to Capitol Hill today to huddle with congressional Republicans. The main topic of discussion, the war with Iran. That visit coming amid more confusion over when nuclear inspectors will be looking over Iran's nuclear sites or even whether they will be allowed in without a formal peace deal in place. All of it happening as both houses of Congress pass a war powers resolution that requires congressional approval for any more fighting.
3: The vote is largely symbolic and is unlikely to force any change in policy, but reflects a growing concern within the Republican Party 4 months into a war that's unpopular with the American people. The president was in Pennsylvania as that vote went down, praising negotiations amid conflicting messages between the U.S. and Iran.
4: Iran's been great. I mean, you know, if Iran's reasonable, if they're smart, otherwise we'll have to finish the job.
3: The Trump administration says a deal has been reached to allow inspections of Iran's nuclear facilities, but Iran flat out denies it.
2: That's ABC's Rachel Scott on Capitol Hill. New details about Bill Gates' relationship with Jeffrey Epstein. ABC's Aaron Katursky has that.
5: A newly released transcript shows Bill Gates expressed regret about his years-long relationship with Epstein and told the House Oversight Committee when he tried to cut ties, Epstein wouldn't have it and plotted to use Gates' sex life against him. I was not blackmailed, Gates told the committee, but, you know, it looks like Mr. Epstein's brainstorming was going in that direction.
2: Europe's life-threatening heat wave continues smothering much of the continent.
6: Experts warn of a dangerous heat dome looming over continental Europe, trapping hot air and allowing temperatures to build. Spain, Italy and the UK all sweltering. Rome, one of 15 Italian cities under a red warning, the highest weather alert possible. And in London, the changing of the guard has been cancelled for the rest of the week.
2: ABC's James Longman in London, where it could top 100 degrees this week. Dow futures down 31 points. 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
2: There's been a decrease in fentanyl overdoses nationwide recently, except for one state, New Mexico. ABC's Jim Ryan with more on the possible reasons why.
9: David Howell has worked for the Drug Enforcement Administration for 19 years and says he stood by as fentanyl was trafficked into New Mexico under a policy that emphasized going after major suppliers over street dealers. Howell tells the AP that as a result, hundreds of thousands of fentanyl tablets made it to the streets and, he says, undoubtedly cost lives.
2: Today marks 5 years since the collapse of a condo at a Miami beach. ABC's Michelle Franzen with more on remembrances for those killed in the Surfside collapse.
10: On the fifth anniversary of the collapse of the 12-story beachfront condo near Miami, families remembering loved ones lost. Martin Langsfeld's sister Nikki and her husband died in the collapse.
11: It's extremely disappointing to get the update that we received today. They moved into what they called their dream home, their dream apartment, to start their life. And exactly that is what took their life from them.
10: And where the building once stood, the names of the 98 victims are now part of a memorial.
12: Michelle Franzen, ABC News.
2: Investigators say the columns inside the condo actually began failing 3 weeks before the catastrophic collapse. President Trump kicks off America's 250th at a rally on the National Mall that was supposed to feature several musical acts. Most of them dropped out, citing the partisan nature of the event. Sherry Preston, ABC News.
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19: 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And now from the studios of Cumulus Ann Arbor, here's Lucy Ann.
2: Another day of beautiful weather, at least until tonight, when we are expecting some showers, possibility of thunderstorms coming in later tonight. But for today, we're going to get up to 77 degrees at 65 right now. Feels like 70 out there, though, but rainy conditions are expected around 6 p.m. So we are going to have a great day for the opening of Bicentennial Park in Ann Arbor. Ann Arbor Parks and Recreation has been anticipating this for a while now. It is a universal access splash pad at Bicentennial Park. It used to be known as Southeast Area Park over there on East Ellsworth Road, not too far from where we are here on Victor's Way in Ann Arbor. Welcome into the Lucy Ann Land Show, Ann Arbor's talk station, 1290 WLBY. Eric Black in the hot seat today. He's going to be weighing in on some big basketball news from last night and the NBA draft. That's going to be fun to talk about here. History making, I think.
20: Yeah, definitely.
2: University of Michigan. So.
20: Yeah, in a lot of great ways, you know. Turned out about as well as you could hope, really. So,
2: well, not for the current team, though.
20: Well, you know. I mean,
2: we'll talk about that.
20: Yeah, we'll talk about that.
2: All right. At Bicentennial Park today, on this Wednesday, June 24th, 10:30 in the morning, Mayor Christopher Taylor will press the start button, the water will flow, and the splash pad will be open for the season of fun. And everyone is invited to join in. So if you're around that area, drop by 10:30 this morning for all the fun. The splash pad's level service and barrier-free features will provide access for users of all abilities. It will be open to the public daily during regular park hours, 8 a.m. to dusk. And it's going to be fun, free, and inclusive for all families to cool off and enjoy. I love the fact that this is a free aspect of the city of Ann Arbor. What a great addition this park is. And it's part of the Bicentennial Park Improvements Project that includes new playground equipment, a renovated restroom building, and the revitalization is a big community
0: effort. I know that the Rotary Club of Ann Arbor was involved with this, State of Michigan, University of Michigan, and many other entities making this happen. So it's going to be a wonderful day today as they open it up for the first time. Then on Saturday, July 11th, that whole weekend, Friday, July 10th, Saturday, July 11th, they've got a big dedication ceremony going on that Friday, and then Saturday, the 11th, big celebration from 11 to 2. And it's going to be tons of activities, Olympian and Paralympian themed activities, family games. They'll have a live DJ and music. A food truck and Kona Ice will be there for purchase. And they'll have one of the great Ann Arbor fire trucks on display out there. So keep that on your calendar Saturday, July 11th as well. All right, we're going to get started here this morning. Quick break. We'll be back and we're going to talk about what happened during the draft for the University of Michigan players last night in the NBA. Coming up on Ann Arbor's Talk Station. Oh, yeah, and Dusty May's leaving. Boo.
20: Oh, he left. Yeah.
0: Boo. Boo. 1290 WLBY.
21: A better life with Dr. Sanjay Gupta.
22: As someone who's been married nearly 25 years, I'll tell you, there's a lot of great things about having a spouse. And according to a new study out of the University of Miami Health System, marriage might even be linked to a lower risk of cancer. Why? Well, the researchers said people who are married are less likely to engage in risky behavior. They're more likely to get a nudge to go to regular preventive medicine appointments and screenings. And they have a partner to share the load of family obligations, household chores, and finances. No one is saying you should get married in the pursuit of better health. But if you are single, how can you build a strong support system to maybe get some of these same benefits? Do your own research, find out what's important, and then hold members of your squad accountable and let them hold you accountable as well. That can provide a lot of support. I'm Dr. Sanjay Gupta, helping you live a better life.
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0: Our producer today, Eric Black, in for Derek Laughlin. Three University of Michigan players were selected in the first round of the NBA draft yesterday.
4: That's
0: wow.
4: Great.
0: Wow.
4: Yeah.
0: Huge.
4: All within half an hour of each other.
0: Right.
4: They were all selected. And actually, I have a fun stat about that. Sparty fans, you may want to, don't turn the dial. But, just bear with me for just a moment. Courtesy of Scott Bell, Michigan just had as many first round picks selected in a 30-minute window as Michigan State has had in the last 10 years.
0: Oh, that hurts.
4: I'm sorry to start off the segment like that for some of you. I'm not that sorry.
0: Tell everyone who they are. And one of them is going to the Dallas Mavericks with Dusty May.
4: That was
0: the big announcement this week, too, that he is leaving the University of Michigan coach after getting that national championship.
4: Exactly. And, you know, I don't know how much you talked about it the other day, but Dusty seemed like he was not long for the college world, especially with the way the rules are set up right now. It's very difficult.
0: How so?
4: Well, because the transfer portal and because of NIL and just how much uncertainty and how much lack of structure is in the college game, it really doesn't give the coaches much of a life whatsoever. Mm-hmm. Like Dusty May, he said after the national championship, these next 2 weeks are our national championship. So that means you won the national championship, but the next 2 weeks after that are actually the because now you have to assemble your team.
0: Right.
4: There's a lot of lying that goes into agent, you know, just so much that goes into it.
0: Is it easier in the NBA, though?
4: On some level, it is, because these are grown men and there's not so much movement.
0: Mm.
4: And you're not having to deal with as much uncertainty around the rules. What's going to be the 5-for-5 rule is about to be implemented as well. So
0: and what is that?
4: It's basically you have 5 years to compete in you have 5 years basically in college now. Instead, where it used to be you had 4 years of eligibility, but you could get, you know, redshirt a mm-hmm. year, or you have an injury. That year didn't count, you know. They're not doing that anymore. They're just, you play 5 years, you have 5 years of eligibility, you get hurt one of those years,
0: that counts.
4: That's just one of those 5 years. But Dusty, he left for, obviously, the Dallas Mavericks. They have a really good young player. They drafted number one overall last year, Cooper Flagg, great player. Out of Duke last year. And so now he's pairing Cooper Flagg with one of his Michigan basketball players, Merez Johnson Jr., Merez Johnson Jr., this is an incredible story, because last year he was sitting on the bench for Illinois, and he really wasn't seen as this can't-miss prospect or anything like that. When Michigan signed him, it wasn't this, oh, my God, we got Merez Johnson Jr. He turned himself, and this program really molded this guy into the first Michigan player taken off the board, which I don't think anybody saw coming. I think a lot of people thought it would be Axel or perhaps even a Daimara. But Merez Johnson, really great power forward, center. He can kind of play both positions. I would say he's probably going to play power forward. They already have a lot of centers over there. So,
0: and he was so giddy about getting selected his current coach. Thrilled to be going.
4: No, it's just incredible.
0: To work for Dusty May.
4: No, yeah.
0: So, okay, absolutely. You got Merez Johnson Jr., Yaxel. Right.

0: Linda Borg, yes. And Ade Mara.
1: Yeah, yep, yep. So Yaxel taken by Golden State. He was asked, actually, because his number was 23 in college. Draymond Green still plays for the Golden State Warriors. His number is 23.
0: Oh.
1: And somebody asked him at his post-draft availability, would you wear Spartan gear all year if Draymond Green let you have the number 23? And Yaxel took a moment and he said, no.
0: Good.
1: No, I don't think I'm going to do that. I don't represent losers, I believe is what he said.
0: Oh.
1: That's not my words, okay? I would say that privately, but that's what he said publicly. He's like, they don't have much to talk about. I went 2-0 against them last year. So a lot of, man, oh, God, what a great day to be a Michigan Wolverine.
0: Where did Day go?
1: Ade Mara, went to Oklahoma City, who, at number 12, so he went right after Yaxel. Merez 9 overall, Yaxel 11, Ade Mara 12. Ade, obviously a 7'4" behemoth. Somebody who, again, was riding the bench a lot at UCLA, went to Michigan, got developed, showed a lot to his game, showed a lot that, you know, made him somebody that was going to be a very high selection. The Thunder have guys at his position that need to get re-signed, so I'm assuming that they're going to go cheaper. They're going to stick with the die and let some of their other guys go. Their team is starting to get very expensive, the Thunder. So.
0: Well, it's going to be fun watching those teams because of the Michigan connection there.
1: I will say this. Get ready. Get used to, if you want to watch these guys play, get used to 10:30 Eastern time tip-offs.
0: Yeah, right.
1: So I hope you are DVR still, or maybe you just don't like sleep.
0: Because of where their teams are.
1: Yeah, they're all West Coast teams. Yeah. I mean, you know, Oklahoma City is in, I guess, is that Mountain Time? I don't know, maybe. Merez Johnson, that he's in Dallas. So, I mean, I guess that's also Central Time, probably. So
0: I think they're 2 hours.
1: Too late.
0: Aren't they
1: not too bad.
0: I thought they were 2 hours from us.
1: If they're 2 hours, then yeah, that's Mountain Time. But at their Central Time, hey, that's not so bad. And then Yaxel, Golden State, good luck with that one. 10:30 is all across the board.
0: Well, this was the first time Michigan had a trio of first-round selections in 36 years.
1: The last time they won a national championship.
0: Yeah, also. 1990, Ramil Robinson, Loy Vaught, and Terry Mills.
1: Terry Mills, that's right.
0: So congratulations to all. And they were just coming off the 89 national championship, as you mentioned there. So. That all makes sense, doesn't it? Get a national championship, you're going to lose some players the next year.
1: Well, you know, that's partly why you win national championships, because you got your team is loaded, obviously. Yeah. They had a really well-balanced team. And I don't know, I saw that once Dusty left that there were already guys like Trey McKinney and Elliot Cadeau trying to rally the team, be like, look, we're all here to stay. We believe in this program. And I have a feeling that there aren't going to have any guys really leave the team that are going to matter next year. So I think Michigan is still in good shape. Obviously, they hired Mike Boynton as their interim coach, the assistant currently. He's now the interim head coach. So I imagine that Michigan will still be plenty good coming into next season.
0: All
1: although
0: right.
1: National championship, hey, it's hard to win those. Took us 36 years.
0: Well, congratulations to the University of Michigan. Great showing in the NBA draft yesterday. Our thanks to Eric Black for all those great details. And coming up on the Lucy Ann Land Show, we've got our Saline Area Chamber of Commerce report. Fender Mender, serving Saline since 1985, live in studio. We'll tell you more about that business.
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0: 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And you have a business partner as well, right?
12: Yes. Good morning. His name's Jim Chizinski. But he's not with us today.
0: And so it's nice to have you in studio here to talk about this, because I think all of us, this is the kind of thing, it's on our radar, but until it happens.
12: Yeah.
0: And then you're immersed in all of this.
12: Yes.
0: You don't quite know what you're supposed to do. So, and how easy is it to fix these kinds of things?
12: Depending on the size of the repair, but things have gotten more complicated since you've added on aluminum has changed the repair processing on vehicles. All the radar, adaptive cruises, self-driving, self-correction on driving has changed it, especially with after the repair, getting the vehicles calibrated. That has added on more time and more cost to the repairs.
0: And is that something that you had to get new equipment for, too?
12: Yes, we got new equipment for that, but a lot of, like, the calibrations that we do for the self-driving, they go to the dealerships for that, because, you know, for us to be able to buy all the equipment for all those different makes and models, it's easier for us to take it to the dealerships to get calibrated after we do the repairs.
0: Okay, so you're working in collaboration with them then on that as well.
12: Mm-hmm.
0: And why is it important that people come to you for those initial repairs then?
12: Well, it's going to a shop that has the experience to fix these newer model vehicles and older model vehicles. At Fender Mender, we have probably over 120 years of experience with our main technicians that have been doing this for over 30 years. And then we have a good young crew coming up that that are learning under our guys that have been with us for a long time. So having that in our back pocket to have the good technicians that we have is makes the repairs go easier.
0: We're going to talk more about that and your workforce in a moment here. The aluminum that you alluded to, how has that changed?
12: With aluminum, there's a lot less repairing of aluminum and more replacing of aluminum. You can, because aluminum gets brittle the more you bend it.
0: Just too much degradation to it.
12: Yeah, it doesn't repair like steel does. Steel has memory, aluminum doesn't. So anything during our training for aluminum, anything that is cracked, it needs to be replaced.
0: Wow.
12: You know, and we've tried repairing aluminum, and some things we can, but if it cracks and you try to weld it, it just makes it more brittle.
0: So how much of a car is aluminum compared to steel?
12: Well, it depends on the makes of the models. Like Ford, their trucks went to all aluminum. The substructure except for the frame is high strength steel. But like all the bed, you know, solid panels, the cab, doors, hoods, they're all aluminum.
0: Does that make it more expensive then for the car owner? It does, because it's an actual replacement, not a repair.
12: Yeah, and actually what we found out too is insurance. The cost of insurance has gone up on for aluminum because the cost of the repairs have gone up. So we've had customers tell us after they bought a full aluminum vehicle that their insurance has gone up because of the cost of the what it costs to repair them.
0: Any other makes and models that are like that besides
12: a lot
0: the Ford
12: of
0: trucks?
12: Porsche, Audi, GM. A lot of GM vehicles, their trucks are like all swing panels, which are doors, hoods, and tailgates. Those are aluminum. Their beds and cab corners are steel, and frames are steel. But
0: Audi doing it on their sedans? I mean, are they really?
12: Mm-hmm.
0: Oh, wow. And is it just makes it less expensive for the manufacturer?
12: Well, I think they went to make them lighter for best for fuel economy.
0: Oh.
12: And so that's why I think a lot of the manufacturers have gone to aluminum.
0: Wow. Mm-hmm. That's interesting. I hadn't realized that. How long has that been playing out for you?
12: Oh, there's been aluminum vehicles for a long time.
0: Okay.
12: You know, for over 20 years.
0: Wow.
12: Yeah.
0: You mentioned insurance and the direct repair that you do through insurance companies. How does that work with Vendor Mender?
12: So we sign on with certain insurance companies and work solely with them as a select service program. So we keep our quality up, keep our training up, and then we work solely with where they'll direct repair or repairs to us. And then we follow their guidelines in repairing the vehicles, and it works out. And there's a lot of shops that have been doing this. This has been around for a long time. Mm.
0: Damon Gillis with us. He is owner of Vendor Mender Collision Center based in Dell Road in Saline.
12: Yes.
0: Fine member of the Saline Area Chamber of Commerce. And this is our Saline Chamber Report each week here on the Lucy Ann Land Show, 1290 WLBY. I want to talk about your workforce, and I'm heartened to hear you've got young people that are going into the business and that are learning from your veterans.
12: Yes, and it's taken us a while to find the young crew. We've gone through a lot of people coming in. You know, it's not an easy trade to learn. And you can go, you know, there's a lot of tech schools. WCC has a great auto body program. I know a lot of the technicians or the teachers that are up there. I worked with a few of them when I was at City Body for 22 years. And but a lot of it is that you can learn the basics in school, but when you go to a collision shop, it's like really hands-on and then learning underneath, you know, quality technicians. And guys that we have, one of our employees have been, the only place he's ever worked is Vendor Mender. And he hired in out of high school, out of tech school, he's been there, and he's a fabulous technician. Our painter, 30-plus year painter, and we have a great young apprentice working underneath him. My son coming up, he's worked with us. He's working in a body tech now, and he's, for his age, he's 23, and he's just phenomenal for what he does.
0: What's his name?
12: Brett.
0: Sounds like he had a good mentor.
12: with the guys.
0: Yeah. How did you and Jim Chudzinski connect to own Fender Mender?
12: So over 30 years ago, after I worked for the Sobreys, which they own Sobreys Collision, and then they bought City Body in the 80s. And mm-hmm. I worked, you know, our families were close friends. And that's how I got into the collision world, is working for them. And then I went in the Air Force in 87. When I got out of the Air Force, I went back to City Body and worked, you know, for the Sobreys. And Jim was there. And he was one of the head technicians there. And we became friends back in 1990.
0: Mm-hmm.
12: And been friends ever since. And then in 2013... you know, by that time I left City Body, he was already gone, and we had an opportunity to buy Fender Mender, so we went in together and bought it.
0: And who did you buy it from? How long had he been in business?
12: Oh, they were the Ted Babcock and Bill Chenoweth were the original owners. Fender Mender, they originated it in 85, and we took it over from them. They were just, you know, they were ready to retire,
0: yeah.
12: You know, And so that's when we took it over.
0: Tell me about your Dell Road property. What is it like?
12: Well, it's out in the country. You know, it's like we're a small, medium-sized shop out in the country. And so we're kind of off the beaten path, but we do very well because one thing that we pride ourselves on is quality and customer service. You know, we're not perfect, but we stand behind what we do. You know, and we've had vehicles that were gone for a year, two years, and they've come back with issues. And we pull the file. If it's something that we did, I look into it and we take care of it. Hmm. You know, and that's something going. I think that's a trademark of Fender Mender is the quality, but is the customer service. You know, we have a great office staff. Crystal, our office manager, works very well with the insurance companies, very well with the customers. Sunday, who's our parts manager, works very diligently to find the parts for the cars. If they come in wrong, she's on top of it to make sure that we're getting the correct parts. And so it takes a full circle, you know, to do everything. Ross, who's our porter, he's been with us for 6 years. He's one man band in the back detailing cars. Every now and then we'll send one of the apprentices back on a Friday if we have 7 or 8 cars to deliver to help him out. But he has a full checklist. He goes over the estimate to see if there's any issues. He brings it up to us. And, you know, we do our best to give the best quality that we can to our
0: customers.
12: Sounds
0: like you've got a great crew at Fender Mender.
12: Yeah, we do. Yeah, we do.
0: Damon, what kind of work are you seeing right now? I don't know, but it sure seems like there have been a lot more accidents lately.
12: On the way here today, there at State Road in Michigan Ave, I had someone behind me. I was 4 cars behind. It was all jam-packed, and he's waving his hands at me to go forward, and I'm like 3 cars behind the red light, and there's nowhere to go.
0: Wow.
12: And I think it's impatience. You know, what I see, cell phones is big. Back in the 90s, we were busy in the fall, busy in the winter. Come springtime, it started to slow down. Summertime was slow. But cell phones is a big thing now. I think, you know, you can drive and you can look at anybody. You know, there's a high percentage of people on their cell phones.
0: And, you know, it's not just the handheld ones. I mean, the other kind that you can use in the car that's mm-hmm. embedded in your system and you're doing it by voice, you're still distracted from the road when you're doing that.
12: Exactly. Yep. And I think it's just, unfortunately, it's a sign of the times. Yeah. You know, I wish there was an answer for it. But, you know, it's but that's why there's, you know, the collision shops. That's why we're here is to take care of the situations that turn.
0: Business is
12: bad.
0: Good.
12: Yeah.
0: For you. Mm-hmm. Damon Gillis, co-owner at Fender Mender. 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Great getting an update from you. A long history in Saline.
12: Yes. And thank you very much for having me this morning.
0: It's a pleasure. And for information about the chamber and its members like Fender Mender, go online to salinechamber.org. 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
13: From the Cook and White Heating and Cooling Newsroom, I'm Renee Vitale. Savannah Guthrie grew emotional on the Today Show as new reporting revealed a second ransom note claiming her mother, Nancy Guthrie, had died shortly after her February disappearance. Guthrie told viewers that her family remains in agony and begged anyone with information to come forward, saying the latest developments have only deepened their desperation. Investigators are still working to authenticate the notes, which offered no demand for Nancy's return and suggested that her death was unintentional. Nearly 3 dozen Michigan schools have lost their legal fight in the Michigan Supreme Court in challenging a requirement in last year's school budget. It ties some $321 million in school safety funds to a mandate that schools agree to waive attorney-client privilege in the event of a mass casualty, such as a school shooting. The new requirement followed the mass shooting at Oxford High School, in which the district was accused of fighting legal efforts to disclose information about the shooting based on the privilege issue. And the thought of Chelsea purchasing license plate readers has many residents up in arms. They let the city council know about their objections during this week's meeting. A crowd of area residents filled council chambers ahead of a presentation by Axon regarding its plate reader technology. The city has applied for a grant but is yet to be awarded. An Axon spokesman said that the cameras are safe and only the city would have access to their contents. No decisions were made on a possible purchase. That's the latest from the Cook and White newsroom. Cook and White, trusted local carrier expert for over 85 years.
14: I'm Ira Weintraub with the St. Arbor Sports Update. The first round of the NBA draft was last night at the Barclays Center in Brooklyn, New York. Michigan forward Merez Johnson Jr. was selected 9th overall by the Dallas Mavericks and their new head coach, Dusty May. Forward Yaxel Lendeborg was picked 11th by the Golden State Warriors. Center Adai Morrow was picked 12th by the Oklahoma City Thunder. The Pistons last night traded the 21st pick and 3 second-round picks to the Memphis Grizzlies for 6'2" Stanford guard Abuka Okori, who was picked 17th by Oklahoma City, but for Memphis. Okori averaged 23.2 points per game last season, his lone season at Stanford. Round two is tonight. The Pistons currently do not have any picks in the second round. Michigan Athletic Director Ward Manuel yesterday officially announced the promotion of Mike Boynton from assistant coach to interim head coach of the Michigan men's basketball team. Rob Rassi, who has been one of Brandon Nerado's assistant coaches for the Michigan hockey program since 2022, yesterday was introduced as the new head coach at Harvard. Rassi is a graduate of Northeastern University in Boston and was an assistant coach at Harvard from 2013 through 2019 when he joined the Red Wings as a scout. For more sports, listen to the Big Ten 50W.
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0: Why modern masculinity means prioritizing men's health. What do the two have to do with each other? We're going to find out as we talk with Dr. Peter Graham, Chief Medical Officer at the Blue Care Network, on the Lucy Ann Lance Show here for our A Healthier Michigan from Blue Cross Blue Shield of Michigan. It seems that men through the ages don't seem to take control of their health care as readily as women do. Is that a fair statement?
30: That's a very fair statement, Lucy. I think there are a couple things that contribute to that. You know, one, women tend to have more points in their lifetime, particularly during their childbearing years, where they're frequently in contact with physicians. And men, much past the time you get out of grade school, have had your school shots and we don't see people again until they get into their 40s and 50s, which is problematic because there are things that we really need to be keeping tabs on. The other is that men tend to not want to feel vulnerable or like they're depending on other people and tend to avoid seeking help or seeking medical advice for that reason.
0: Yeah, the second reason is one I've often thought about in relationship to this topic, but the first one actually has a lot of merit. The fact that women at an earlier age, there are specific reasons to go to the doctor, whereas men can hold that off for a little while longer, at least they think they can. So has that changed in terms of modern times and what we consider modern masculinity today?
30: I'm hoping it does. We see kind of mixed evidence on that. I think one of the few silver linings that came out of COVID is that at least in terms of behavioral health, a lot of men seem a lot more willing to get help now when they need it. Still not enough, but more than did, you know, say 10, 15 years ago. So maybe catching up, but still could go a little faster.
0: Okay. So men should really care about routine health screenings like women often do. Let's talk a little bit about that. Why is that important for men as well as women?
30: Yeah, that's a great question. I think we all kind of intuitively understand the notion that generally speaking, when you catch problems sooner, you can do more about them positively or limit the amount of consequence. So sooner, generally speaking, you get things screened out, the better. So when we talk about screening, you know, we tend to think about a few kind of common things. Blood pressure, cholesterol, blood sugar, not very sexy, but really important. We all know that heart disease and associated cardiovascular disease is one of the leading causes of death and disability in the United States. So really important for men to know that. Mental health and depression, which I just said, you know, part of screening is checking in on how are you doing mood-wise and problems like that can be better dealt with when they're small rather than big problems. And obviously cancer screening, which is really important. We're seeing a lot more colon cancer, particularly in younger people, both men and women. So that alone, plus prostate cancer screening, skin cancer screening, other things like that, really good reasons to get yourself checked up.
0: You know, I'm really glad you brought up mental health because I think that we often think of men as just having to suck it up and to be a man and that whole issue of masculinity that you can't be vulnerable, which isn't true, but it tends to manifest itself as, you know, the image we have for men out there. And that can compromise a man's health when that's going on.
30: I think that's very true. And, you know, as a wise mentor put it to me once long ago, I said, you really can't be much use to anybody if you're dead. So you really got to take care of yourself. And, you know, as strong as you want to be, you got to fix yourself first.
0: Yeah. All right. What about testosterone? And we know that it does go on the decline as men age. How does that look and why is that important?
30: That's also a great topic. Thanks for bringing that up. Because it's one that is important, one that a lot of men deal with and aren't willing to talk about, including to their physicians, let alone admit it to themselves. So I guess I preface it by saying to any of the men listening out there, I promise you, your doctor has heard it before. They're not going to judge you. They won't hold it against you, no matter what you come up with. So it's kind of natural for all of us, much past those of us who are men, that is, much past the age of 40, we begin to lose about 1% of our circulating testosterone every year. Now, as long as it stays kind of in a relative range, that's usually not a huge issue, but you can begin to notice something's relative to it. Or if you begin to notice, then there are kind of cardinal symptoms to it. I term it as kind of like the male version of menopause. It's kind of estrogen dominant type symptoms, things like obviously reduced sex drive or libido is one of the first things a lot of men notice, or trouble with erections. By the way, erectile dysfunction is a good reason to talk to your doc. It's kind of like the flashing check engine light on the dashboard of your car.
0: Yeah.
30: Well, it can also indicate circulatory problems, some of the things that you really want to make sure somebody has helped you sort out. Feeling tired, fatigued, low energy, losing muscle mass, losing body hair, incidentally. That's another, you know, a lot of men kind of blast past that one. Not talking about like losing your hair going bald, which thank you very much, I'm part of, but you know, armpit hair, groin hair, things, places where normally you have quite a bit. If you notice it's starting to thin out, that's not really normal. You shouldn't see that. Trouble concentrating, trouble with sleep, hot flashes, things that, you know, we typically associate with female menopause. So if you start feeling those kinds of symptoms, it's worth getting it checked out. Very easy to check out.
0: Dr. Graham, I didn't know men could get hot flashes. What's the science behind that?
30: Yeah, very much in brief. And important thing to understand, men and women both have circulating testosterone, estrogen, and progesterone. It's just the proportions are very different.
0: Right.
30: Men tend to have much more testosterone. Women tend to have much more estrogen until menopause. And then it got lowers down a little bit. So when men get into situations where that testosterone level drops, it's not really that the testosterone drops so much as that the estrogen gets a little bit high. That can also happen to men with some treatments with prostate cancer, for example, where we chemically block or interfere with testosterone. So men do get hot flashes. It does happen.
0: Wow, that's wild. We're talking about modern masculinity and prioritizing men's health with Dr. Peter Graham, Chief Medical Officer at Blue Care Network through Blue Cross Blue Shield of Michigan. So what can men do to address testosterone decline then? What is the solution to that?
30: Yeah, important points. First and foremost, a lot of causes of testosterone decline don't necessarily mean testosterone replacement. I want to make sure people are clear on that. There are some cases where that's really important, but there are risks associated with that too. So we don't like to willy-nilly put people on supplemental testosterone. So basic things you can do, a lot of them sound pretty simple, but they help. Staying physically active. Exercise seems to help maintain testosterone, aerobic exercise especially. Maintaining healthy weight. The more adipose tissue you carry, it tends to be what we call estrogenic. It tends to diminish the effects of testosterone. Sleep, and I can't emphasize this one enough. Your body really depends on a good, I know we've talked about that before, but a good night's sleep is really important to kind of your normal hormonal cycles, including things like cortisol. When you're getting, 3-4 hours of sleep a night routinely, you knock that all to flinders, and your testosterone just is not going to be where it needs to be. Not smoking really helps a lot, and managing stress, last but not least, that's a really important thing for men to do.
0: All right, men, you've now got your marching orders on how to stay healthy, especially as you age. And for more information, you can go online to ahealthiermichigan.org. Wonderful information on that site, ahealthiermichigan.org. Our thanks to Dr. Peter Graham from Blue Cross Blue Shield of Michigan, where he is Chief Medical Officer with the Blue Care Network. Thank you so much, Dr. Graham. We appreciate you.
30: Thank you.
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0: Mondays, Wednesdays, and Fridays, we give you 50-plus news for the seniors and boomers out there. And on Wednesdays, we focus on your health for the older adult. Did you know that it is recommended at least 150 minutes of moderate exercise for all of us per week? A new study out suggests that fewer than 1 in 5 older adults actually meets the recommended muscle strengthening guidelines. This study is out of Penn State College of Medicine. The research team designed a home-based program called Functional Activity Strength Training, or FAST-2, they called it. They evaluated 97 sedentary participants, 65 and older. They had an average age of 74. And in this study, the individuals were averaging just 18 minutes of total physical activity each week before they started this. The older adults were split into two groups, with one group performing the daily exercise routine and the other serving as a control group that received no intervention. Participants performed 4 basic movements. They did these for only 30 seconds each, separated by 30-second rest intervals. The entire routine, 4 minutes. That was it, 4 minutes. The circuit consisted of push-ups, chair stands, 2-arm resistance band rows, and stair-stepping. I'll repeat that in a moment so you can write that down. And to keep this routine accessible, researchers provided written explanations and simple modifications. For example, if you couldn't do a push-up against a kitchen counter or wall, they would use their hands on their knees for support during chair stands, for instance. So if you couldn't do a traditional push-up, they would do it against a kitchen wall or a counter. And then if you couldn't do the hands on your knees for support, if you couldn't do the chair stand, you know, you get up from a chair, you can put your hands down. I do that anyway, so I'm laughing about this actually internally. They were also given 4 elastic resistance bands and an adjustable step platform. So now they're saying in this Penn State study that 4 minutes of exercise in older adults doing these kinds of things can help prevent dangerous falls, that this fitness routine led to noticeable mobility improvements in older adults over 12 weeks. That's the big thing when you get older. I don't know what it is. I don't know why it is. I have no idea. But all of a sudden, you just can't, you don't have the same stability that you used to have. It's like your feet are doing something different than the rest of your body. And that's why I like going barefoot, because I like my feet feeling the ground. I know where I am at all times. When I'm in shoes, I'm constantly falling down. And let me tell you people something. When I fall, there's no getting up. I mean, there is no getting up.
10: Yeah, we got the call just a couple of days ago that grandma had fallen out on her porch.
0: Oh.
10: It took her a few minutes to get back up. She wasn't able to get to anyone in time. Thankfully, she was able to get back up, but
0: really.
10: You told that story a couple of months ago.
0: Well, and I had that hint. Remember what you do if you are on the ground and you can't get up and there's no one around? Well, first of all, I want everyone to know, if you call the fire department, they are wonderful. They will come. They've done this for other family members of mine. They come in a heartbeat and they help raise you up and get you in a chair, mm-hmm. which is a great service. But here's a little tip. If you missed this last time I mentioned this, crawl over to stairs.
10: Yep.
0: So if you're lucky
10: That's
0: enough
10: what she ended up doing,
0: to have, yeah, if you have a basement or this happens on an upstairs level. Now, you have to be careful with this because you don't want to go rolling down the stairs.
10: No.
0: But if you can position yourself on a stair and you can grab the stair rail, because your feet are lower now, you can easily pull yourself up as opposed to trying to pull up your whole weight from the ground. But let's avoid that altogether. And if you follow this exercise routine for just 4 minutes a day, that's it. You will improve your mobility, your balance, and your leg strength. And I think that's part of what happens when you get older. You lose your
6: muscle
0: strength.
6: Weakness.
0: Yeah, yeah, your muscles, they get weaker. And I know this is happening to a lot of people out there because of GLP-1s as well. Mm. You're losing a lot of muscle strength. I've noticed that in my own journey on that. So again, four basic movements, 30 seconds each, separated by 30-second rest intervals. The routine lasts exactly 4 minutes, and they're doing push-ups, chair stands, two-arm resistance band rows, and stair-stepping. That's it. 30 seconds each. Actually, when you're doing it, 30 seconds seems like an eternity, but 4 minutes, that's all. And they say you will get more strength doing that than anything else. And that's your 50 Plus Today health news for you seniors out there, and I think for all of us to take pay attention to, because it happens so quickly. Trust me on that one. 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News is coming up next. ABC will take us around the world. We're going to be back next hour with our On the Couch with psychotherapist Frank Rubino. Today, he's going to talk about pathologizing bad behavior and why we have to stop doing that. 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
12: From ABC News, I'm Sherry Preston. As President Trump prepares to head to Capitol Hill for lunch with congressional Republicans, there's some confusion on where things stand in the memorandum of understanding with Iran. The head of Iran's nuclear watchdog, Rafael Grossi, said that his inspectors today would be going into the country. The regime says nothing will happen until a final deal has been signed. Grossi earlier today saying,
13: "There's a war of words here. Some say yes, the others say no."
12: Mick Mulroy is a security and military consultant for ABC News.
14: Iran can see the popularity or the unpopularity of the war. So they know that. And they know the economic consequences of their shutting down of the Strait of Hormuz. It was really the only leverage they had, but they played it, you know, from their perspective very well. It's 21% of the world's energy supply, and it has dramatic impacts on the cost of everything.
12: Camp Mystic, the Texas Christian camp where 25 girls and two counselors died in flash flooding last summer, has filed for Chapter 11 bankruptcy. Families of the victims filed a lawsuit in November saying camp operators failed to take the steps necessary to protect the girls as floodwaters rose on the 4th of July. A wildfire east of the Utah-Nevada border has exploded in size over the past 24 hours. Here's ABC's Jim Ryan.
15: 50 miles outside Salt Lake City, the Iron Fire has consumed more than 24,000 acres. South of that, the Cottonwood Fire is scorching the earth and darkening the sky.
17: We always knew going in that it was going to be a mess if we ever got a fire in this location.
15: Kaylee Guild of the Utah Division of Forestry, Fires and State Land says an intense drought is depleting the lakes and reservoirs used by firefighting aircraft.
17: It sucks, but this is where we are at this point of the game.
15: Jim Ryan, ABC News.
12: The Eiffel Tower and the Louvre in Paris closing early. The changing of the guard in London canceled this week, all because of the intense heat wave in Europe. This is ABC News.
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12: Are mice getting smarter? Researchers at Rutgers University recently found that mice are genetically evolving to become resistant to the poisons designed to kill them. Up to 70% of the mice the scientists tested were indeed mutating. ABC's Elizabeth Worthington.
6: Experts say as the rodents evolve, we need to evolve as well, decreasing our usage of pesticides, focusing on prevention and sanitation, while chemists work to create stronger formulas, something that can take a long time and a lot of money.
12: A very big night for candidates endorsed by New York City Mayor Zohran Mamdani. A not-so-big night for candidates backed by establishment Democrats, says ABC's Phil Tate in New York.
20: In New York's 7th Congressional District, where Congresswoman Anidia Velasquez's seat was up for grabs, Brooklyn BP Antonio Reynoso fell short to Claire Valdez, a Democratic socialist and union organizer who picked up the endorsement of Mayor Mamdani. Here in the 10th Congressional District, former city comptroller Brad Lander unseated Representative Dan Goldman. Lander was also endorsed by the mayor, while Goldman was endorsed by Democrats, including Governor Hochul.
12: Also from New York City, a chief of staff to former Mayor Eric Adams and several other people have been arrested as a part of an investigation into an alleged bribery scheme. There is also an ongoing investigation into members of the New York Police Department. That one involves current and former members of the police force, according to Commissioner Jessica Tisch. I'm Sherry Preston, ABC News.
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24: 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It's the 10 o'clock hour, and we welcome you to the Lucy Ann Land Show. Heard 7 days a week on Ann Arbor's talk station, 1290 WLBY. And now from the studios of Cumulus Ann Arbor, here's Lucy Ann.
0: I'm going to take back everything I said about Toy Story 5. I have never seen any part of the Toy Story franchise. Oh, really? I haven't seen 5 yet either, but I watched the trailer in anticipation of our interview coming up with Perry Seibert on Friday. He'll be on the air right around 9:25 in the morning with his review of it. I thought the concept was brilliant. I thought they did a great job with this. And essentially what it is they're going to be, they take, the toys are upset because the little girl has now gotten a lily pad, like a leapfrog pad.
10: Yeah.
0: And so technology has invaded their space.
10: Sure has.
0: And it's really cute because the pig goes, well, that's it. I'm calling behind the dresser. In other words, he thinks that, you know, all the toys are just going to get thrown behind something. I want the dresser. I just thought that was really a cute way of introducing technology. And I think it's going to be an interesting movie. We'll see what Perry says.
10: My wife said she really loved it.
0: Really?
10: Very funny. She saw it last weekend with mom and grandma. Aww. And she really loved it. Toy Story for me, it's very special. That was one of my first favorite movies of all time. The first Toy Story.
0: Oh,
10: of
0: really?
10: That was the first movie of its kind, too. The way the animation worked, too, and everything. Yeah. It was so groundbreaking.
0: I don't know how I missed this.
10: I used to make my mom draw the characters, actually.
0: Oh, you're kidding.
10: I'm not drawing them. I want my mom to draw them.
0: Well, how come you didn't go to the movie then?
10: I think I was busy with work at some point. Yeah, it might have been Friday. I think they went Friday.
0: Oh, okay. So, All right. Yeah. I'll bet your wife will go again with you, though.
10: I'm sure, Or, you know, we'll catch it when it's, you know, on the TV. I'm not racing to go out to see the Toy Story movie, but I would say if you have kids, must see.
0: Yeah.
10: Must see.
0: All right, we'll get our review Friday right around 9:25 in the morning here on the Lucy Ann Lance Show. Eric Black in for Derek Laughlin, as he occasionally is. We really appreciate that. Coming up this hour, On the Couch with psychotherapist Frank Rubino is straight ahead on...
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28: A better life with Dr. Sanjay Gupta.
29: By age 35, two-thirds of American men will experience some degree of noticeable hair loss. And by age 50, about 85% of men will have significantly thinning hair. That's according to the American Hair Loss Association. Now, one dermatologist explained that hair loss can either be genetic or it can be triggered by stress, illness, surgery, medications, major life events. No matter the cause, a lot of men, understandably, are frustrated by hair loss because it seems like a loss of control. You can take great care of your scalp by all sorts of expensive lotions and potions, but that might not matter. There are some tried and true medications that might work, like minoxidil or finasteride. But another solution is just shaving it off, and I've heard more and more how liberating this can be for a lot of guys. That's the ultimate control of their appearance. I'm Dr. Sanjay Gupta, helping you live a better life.
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12: 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Think of this as your free therapy session, but if you would like to engage with Frank otherwise, you certainly may do that. He practices out of Plymouth, Michigan, and you can find him by Googling Frank Rubino, R-U-B-I-N-O, and Psychology Today, where he has a nice landing page. Today's topic, pathologizing, what was it?
2: Bad behavior.
12: Ooh, that sounds difficult. Well, okay. Pathologizing bad behavior. What kind of bad behavior are we talking about?
2: Lucianne, we're talking about all kinds of bad behavior. It's interesting, everything from children. Now, when a child acts up, it's

0: a way to legitimize your profession by giving everything a name and therefore a path to figuring it out?
1: I think there's a certain amount of that. I do. I don't think that the psychological community is the only one. I think that the medical community does it too.
0: Mm-hmm.
1: I think a lot of, I think you can take your car to a dealership and they're not above doing something like that as well.
0: Oh, that's funny.
1: So but I think that, I think it's a way for people to try and understand bad behavior. And instead of just calling it bad behavior and encouraging people to do better, it becomes a title, and then everybody can just make their own decisions from there.
0: So I struggle, and I've asked you about this before, but in courtrooms, for instance, when the defense is mental illness, mm-hmm. how one can determine that if you murder someone, it was because you were mentally ill, not just because of horrible behavior.
1: Well, right. So there's two sections to that. One is somebody who is incompetent to stand trial. And that means that they are unable to either understand the charges against them or they cannot aid in their own defense. So when that happens, we as a nation do not put people on trial when they're unable to defend themselves. We put a pin in it. We wait. They get sent to do evaluations. And at that moment, they are incompetent to stand trial. If that continues and they are not restorable, they may wind up as not guilty by reason of insanity. And insanity is not a psychological construct, that's a legal construct. And what that means is that because of this person's mental illness, they are unable to understand the gravity of what they've done or comport themselves to behave in a way that would keep them from committing such a crime, etc.
0: How is that different than pathologizing bad behavior?
1: Well, because the difference here is one of them, a person really has no fundamental understanding of what they have done. They cannot recognize the gravity of it, the seriousness of it, or even maybe what they did was wrong.
0: Mm-hmm.
1: In the other one, they did what they did. They understand what they did was wrong, but we're going to paint it with this other label on it and give this person sort of an out.
0: Why do we keep doing bad behavior when we know how it's going to make us feel? We know it's going to get us into trouble, and yet we continue to have that personality, if you will, of being a boor or a not very nice person.
1: Well, Luciano, that's a great question. And I think the short answer is because we get away with it. I was talking to someone the other day who mentioned a recent divorce. This person said, oh, my ex was a narcissist. And my insides kind of just tightened up just a little bit. And I thought, hey, what does that even mean? What does that even mean, this person was a narcissist? And in this person's eye, it was easy. Label my ex as a narcissist. Now I don't have to own any of my part in this collapse of the relationship. That's a bad person. I have the label of narcissist, and everybody gasps at the old one, narcissist. Oh no, say it isn't so. And everybody gets to kind of walk off. And I think it's just, I think part of it is it's a label to call someone a name, and then it also alleviates us of any of our own guilt.
0: So what's the reality here? Let's delve into this and find out what should be happening, not labeling these kinds of behaviors the way we do psychologically.
1: Well, I think what we do is we call out bad behavior when we see it and recognize it's just bad behavior. You do something wrong. Hey, don't do that thing again. You did something. It's wrong. Own it. Let's move on. And I think for people who don't want to own it, that's a different problem. Again, probably because there were, I would probably guess, mother at home growing up, always allowing the child to do, and get away all the time. And nobody holds them to account. And you wind up with this bigger, much bigger problem later on.
0: Yeah, all right. So who's at fault here? Who's doing this to us?
1: Yeah,
0: or are we doing it to ourselves? But
1: yeah.
0: when you look at your profession and how it wants to label everything the way it does, that's not helping.
1: Well, I think the label's always been there. Narcissism has been around for a long time, but we never heard of it. And I want to say it was about 2013, maybe about 2011, 10, maybe something like that. That's about the first

0: time we started seeing it in print. The idea has been around there for a long time, but about that time is when people started writing books about it, and then all of a sudden you couldn't shake a stick without seeing somebody who was a narcissist. So I think a lot of that is it isn't just the psychological community. It's the rest of the country and the culture kind of getting a hold of these labels and then just running with them.
1: Is that true, though, that all of us have a little bit of narcissism in us? We have to protect ourselves. We are who we are. And I would gather that we are the most important person to anyone. We have to take care of ourselves and protect ourselves from the big bad world. So I don't know. Is that narcissism?
0: Well, narcissism isn't good or bad. It's just a thing. Mm-hmm. Babies are the most narcissistic creatures on earth. They don't care. They're hungry at 2 a.m. They don't care that mama didn't get any sleep.
1: But they haven't learned either. They haven't learned.
0: No, but this is narcissism at its core.
1: Okay.
0: It's I am the only important thing.
1: Right.
0: And so as you get older, you learn that you're not, but you're still kind of taking care of number one. So there's a little bit of that that's okay.
1: Okay.
0: Where it becomes a disorder is when it becomes problematic to every other relationship. And that's a a much bigger deal.
1: Frank Rubino, psychotherapist with us on the Lucy Ann Lantz Show here on 1290 WLBY. Frank, let's get to the bottom line on this. How do we protect ourselves from ourselves? How do we not embrace these labels and own up to our bad actions?
0: Well, that's a great question. And I think part of it is recognizing when we are doing things that are wrong. And I think social media has really thrown gasoline on this fire because it rewards the narcissism. It rewards people for look at me. There was never even a word for taking a picture of yourself, mostly because you couldn't do it. Now, there's a term for it. So I think part of this is backing away from this need to have all of this of the accolades for the attention-seeking behavior, back away from that, and I think seek more to understand than to be understood, to borrow from a St. Francis of Assisi line.
1: Yeah.
0: And I think that would be a big part of this.
1: Yeah, and we'd all be better off for it, right?
0: Well, I think so, and I think that we'd be healthier. I think our relationships would be healthier, and I think as a culture we'd be healthier as we help to correct each other's bad behavior and not just label it.
1: Yeah, I agree. It used to be that in our relationships, our spouses, we would put our spouse first. We would, we're a team together. It seems like we've lost that way. In fact, I know someone who is doing something now that is questionable in my mind, being married, as far as this person needs their own space. And I don't understand that. I guess I should be happy that they're staying married, but I don't understand this idea that you need your own space and you need a break from your spouse. That doesn't sound like commitment to me, but.
0: Yeah. Yeah. And, I think that there's a very introspective piece that's missing. The other day there was an interview with President Obama and the former first lady. And I don't know if you saw this or not. But
1: are you going to tell me about the question that Robin Roberts asked at the end about what is next? And I believe that the president said fun, if I heard him correctly, because I wasn't watching. I was just listening to the TV. And Mrs. Obama said me.
0: That's right.
1: And I just was so disappointed in her answer. But it did speak volumes as to her actions since getting out of the White House. I remember her saying that she never felt she could be herself in the White House. Now, I don't know who could be, because you've signed up for this job. I know you weren't elected, but your spouse did and got elected, and you're a team, and this is the role of a first person in the White House. And so it's disappointing to me to see someone not carrying that through. But boy, that spoke volumes, didn't it?
0: Oh, it did. It did. And I think it speaks volumes about, and I don't want to, armchair, diagnose their relationship, but I would just say that is not a good sign. If a couple came into my office and I asked that question and those were the answers that I got, I would have deep, deep concerns about the strength of that relationship.
1: Well, and here is a couple that they are power, it's a power couple. It's two people who are equally intelligent, who are well schooled, who have raised, it looks like, two great girls. They've got it all. And for her to feel that she's missing something, I mean, I can't, like you said, it's, she's living her life and has to be authentic to herself. But it just, it's so disappointing. That's just not what I think of when I think of a family unit and marriage.
0: Well, because, and I think part of this is that there was, I want to say it was the 1990s, I think I want to say, or so, is when I began noticing this shift away from the parents being, the couple being the most important feature, and then it started to shift to become the children were the most important feature. Oh. And that was the beginning of the end for marriages all over the country.
1: Really?
0: Yes. And because I think what happens is that children, and this is not their fault, this is their own narcissism, and it's not their fault, but they will seek to divide parents where they can to get their desires met. Mm-hmm. You know, your parents shop for this, or this one's going to say yes, or whatever. And I think what I saw happening, and this may just be anecdotal, but it was telling to me then, and I saw that becoming a shift away from the couple is the most important thing to there's nothing as important as the children. And I thought that was a bad deal. It was a bad deal then. It's a bad deal now. And I think what it winds up doing is, just to your point, you wind up with people saying, well, I need my own space, instead of, this is the most important relationship in my life. We have to do everything to make sure that it survives. Nothing else is important.
1: Well, and I think that works well when you are a team together and you have a roadmap together of how you're going to raise your children. You don't let that happen in the first place. You know what I'm saying? As far as children playing parents off of each other. I agree with you on that sentiment. I've never been married. It's hard. I don't have children. It's hard for me to weigh in on something that I don't fully understand. But I just know how I would be if I were married, and how I would treat that.
0: No, I don't think you have to go through it to be able to weigh in on it. I mean, that's like saying you have to have cancer to be able to say one thing or another about cancer. Yeah. And I don't think that's true at all. I think you have common sense and you can make observations just like anybody else can. And so I think that the shift here has been the damaging part of it. And again, this is where that kind of you fold in a little bit of this desire for the self, and you wind up with relationships that split.
1: Yeah. All right. Drive it all home for us now for our topic of psych. What are we calling this?
0: Pathologizing bad behavior.
1: Pathologizing bad behavior. Where do you want us to go with this?
0: I would say stop looking at the diagnostic and statistical manual in order to find reasons for somebody's bad behavior. When you can identify bad behavior, you call it out for what it is. You recognize it, you label it, and you move on. You promise to do better.
1: Well, you label it what it is. You don't label it a psychological thing.
0: It's not a psychological disorder until you come to me and I give you a disorder diagnosis. But until then, it's just lousy behavior. Fix it. Promise to do better and keep it moving.
1: Because you're going to learn more from it.
0: That's the idea. You both become stronger. Someone who learns about their own bad behavior is less likely to repeat it, instead of slapping a label on it and calling the whole thing done.
1: And legitimizing the behavior that way, you know.
0: You legitimize the behavior and you legitimize your injury.
1: Yeah.
0: And you lose your ability to really to look at your own portion of it, or your own culpability.
1: Absolutely. Frank Rubino, psychotherapist, on the air each week on the Lucy Ann Lantz Show. Ann Arbor's Talks.
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1: All right, we'll wait on news just for a few minutes there. Good morning, everyone. Iran, let's take a look at the latest with the ceasefire, as it's been called. The Senate has voted to limit President Trump's war powers regarding Iran. We get the latest now with Brad Milkey from ABC News.
16: Yesterday, the U.S. Senate voted to do something it hasn't done yet so far this year. It voted to limit President Trump's authority in the Iran war.
17: On this motion, the yeas are 50, the nays are 48.
16: If you've been paying attention this week, you know this war is on pause. There's a ceasefire in place. But this vote sent a clear message. A significant portion of Congress, which includes several Republicans, is kind of done with this conflict.
18: This war is disgusting, and we hate it, and it should be ended immediately.
19: Obviously, it's going differently than originally kind of we were told it was going to go.
16: They were nervous about starting it. They're certainly not looking to restart it. President Trump, meanwhile, has portrayed this venture in the Middle East as a success. As the Senate was voting, he was speaking to supporters in Pennsylvania.
20: We just achieved a historic peace agreement with Iran to end the conflict in the Strait of Hormuz.
16: That ignores the fact that before this war, there was no conflict in the Strait of Hormuz. We're back to square one there. In Switzerland, J.D. Vance said we've gotten important concessions from Iran when it comes to their nuclear program.
21: The Iranians have agreed to invite IAEA inspectors back into their country.
16: But then yesterday, the Iranian government cast doubt on exactly what those concessions are. So, as American ships end their blockade of Iranian ports, and with the president's hands potentially tied on what he can do next, What do we leave behind? Let's go to ABC senior Pentagon reporter Louis Martinez, who's been tracking all the latest developments. Louis, yesterday we were told there were going to be these nuclear concessions, like inspections. What are we being told today?
0: Brad, it's been very confusing. And what you have is a president who insists that, yes, there will be IAEA inspectors visiting the nuclear locations inside of Iran.
20: They're wrong. They know they're wrong. They told us inside, and we have it down 100% inspections.
0: You have the Secretary of State, Marco Rubio, traveling in the region, who says the same thing.
7: We know what they agreed to. I don't know why they have to say the things they say.
0: And what you have is a tough line from the president who says, well, if I didn't know that, I would have canceled the deal.
22: When will those inspectors actually be on the ground?
20: At the appropriate time. At the appropriate time. There's no rush, but they'll be on the ground at the appropriate time.
0: But what is the IAEA saying? They say they are not aware of any pending visits. They say that there might be some consultations when Rubio visits this week, but that they have nothing on the table. Meanwhile, you have Iran saying that, no, we are not allowing any inspectors to visit those locations, and we don't know what the United States is talking about.
16: That's the thing, is we've often been told in this conflict, like, we've got an agreement, but you don't necessarily see the language immediately. You certainly don't see the language, like, with the Iranian leader's signature next to it. So you're like, okay, what exactly did they agree to? How do you hold them to that? In the meantime, from a military standpoint, are we done here? Like, we've cleared out of the area near the Strait of Hormuz, right? So has the U.S. military effectively packed it up, regardless of what happens next?
0: No, not at all, Brad. The United States military remains fully postured. That's the Pentagon's language. And it means, yes, every ship is still there. All the aircraft are still there. All the ground troops that were in the region providing support, logistics, they're still there. Nothing has changed. And part of that is because, as we heard from President Trump, if he feels that at some point the Iranians are not going through with good negotiations, he always keeps open that threat that all cards are on the table and that he could restart potential military operations against Iran.
23: As long as they respect us, I don't want to use the word fear because that's an inappropriate word, but as long as they respect us, we're not going to have any trouble. We have total control of the Strait.
0: So what you have seen over the last couple of days is a very marked increase in the number of ships that are flowing in and out of the Strait of Hormuz, much more than what we saw in the initial days right after this deal was announced, but still much lower than it had been before. At any point, you still have an aircraft carrier. You still have maybe about 20 ships or so that were enforcing that blockade.
16: Wow.
0: You also have all of these aircraft and surveillance aircraft are providing assistance to the blockade. And yeah, they're all still in place and nothing's going to move until we actually see some kind of conclusion to this.
16: Are all cards on the table? I'm wondering about how this war powers resolution fits into the picture. Like, if the president said this isn't working, we're going to open up another missile strike on Iran. Is Congress saying, like, you can't do that? And if that's the case, like, does that completely now hinder his leverage, whatever leverage he had left against the Iranians?
0: You have the War Powers Resolution, which had a clock. It had a 60-day clock, Operation Epic Fury, and then you said the administration saying, well, no, that operation ended, so you have a new clock. And then they insist, well, now we're in a ceasefire, so it's not applicable. But what you saw from the resolution that was passed by the Senate this week and much earlier by the House is a symbolic rebuke of President Trump's policy there in carrying out military operations against Iran.
18: Every second this war continues, the costs to the American people go up. And this is the 10th time Democrats have forced Republicans to vote on a war powers resolution to end the war.
0: But it's toothless. And the reason is because this particular language that was passed by the House and by the Senate just requires a simple majority and does not have to go to the president for his signature, doesn't need to be vetoed. You don't need two-thirds of the House to pass it to override a veto. So that whole scenario does not apply to what was passed by the House and the Senate. But it's symbolic in nature. And again, it sends a message to the president, even though you are hearing from White House officials right now, they're just totally brushing it aside, saying that there's no significance to what was happening there and that the only reason it passed in the Senate was because there were some Republican absences.
16: Although we have seen some Republicans vote with Democrats on this, it seems like you're seeing Republicans kind of be like, this is what we told our voters we would not do, is get involved in foreign wars that cost Americans a ton of money. How much more will this cost Americans? Like, what if we're going to keep all these ships out in the region and be ready with our hand on the trigger? What does that mean for taxpayers?
0: Well, the cash register continues to ring, Brad, because while all those ships and aircraft and troops remain in the region, yes, you're starting to accrue additional operation and maintenance costs. What we've heard from the Pentagon officially is that so far what has been spent on the operation is about $29 billion. But that's a limited viewpoint about exactly what the operation entails. They're talking about replacing all the thousands of missiles, all the thousands of bombs that have been used, about some of the damage to some of the aircraft. But what they're not counting is the damage that was suffered by some of the U.S. military bases in the region, with the excuse being that no decision has been made yet whether they're actually going to rebuild these bases in those countries, that ultimately decisions have to be made. So there's an estimate of about $29 billion, but what we have is the reporting that the Pentagon has requested from OMB, that's the Office of Management and Budget, $80 billion. And so that is much larger than the $29
16: billion. Wait, $80 billion? We keep talking about how Iran is going to make out with hundreds of billions of dollars, and the Trump administration saying, don't worry, Americans won't pay that. It's definitely American taxpayers that would pay that $80 billion, right?
0: That would definitely be coming from taxpayers, because this is going to be appropriated by Congress. There's been significant pushback, as we heard maybe weeks ago, maybe months ago, when the figure maybe $200 billion, maybe $100 billion was being thrown out there.
4: As far as $200 billion, I think that number could move, obviously. It takes money to kill bad guys.
0: But it's not just the cost of the military operations, Brad, because there's a scenario that's taking place here within the U.S. military right now. The Army right now is suffering with between $4 and $6 billion shortfall in the funds that they'd already see from this year. Why is that? That's because they didn't foresee that there would be thousands of National Guardsmen here inside of the nation's capital, that there would be thousands of active duty troops that would be sent to the southwest border, or that there would be other deployments going on around the world during this first year of the Trump administration. And so what are they doing? They don't have any money to spend, so they're cutting back on what they can do, which is flight training, which is on travel costs, which is on education costs, continuing education for their officers and their enlisted personnel. All of that normally happens, and so they're just trimming significant amounts of money from those budgets so they could continue to fund what they have so far. And so this $80 billion supplemental will include the cost of the war, but it'll also make up some of the shortfall we're seeing, not just in the Army, but the Navy and the other services, because we've also heard from the Navy's top admiral that sometime in July, they're going to have to significantly cut their training costs and operations as well.
16: But that's really interesting, that even if your average American is like, well, of course we got to like make up our missile shortage now, of course we got to pay for that, you're not just paying for that necessarily. You might be sort of paying to alleviate the credit card debt that our own armed services racked up on some of these other, not conflicts, but operations over the last year. Okay, Louis Martinez, thank you so much.
0: Thanks, Brad.
5: All right, Brad Milkey from ABC News with the latest on the Iran ceasefire. 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
15: From the Cook and White Heating and Cooling Newsroom, I'm Renee Vitale. A payment change is now underway for about 3.6 million Social Security beneficiaries, including some in Michigan, who receive their monthly benefits through Direct Express debit cards instead of traditional bank accounts. The agency is officially transitioning its Direct Express prepaid debit card program from Comerica Bank over to Fifth Third and issuing new cards to recipients. The transition began this month, with new enrollees already receiving the updated cards and existing users expected to be mailed replacements later this year. Officials say the change will not impact the amount or timing of payments, but affected beneficiaries are encouraged to watch for notices and keep their contact information up to date. The U.S. Supreme Court has ruled that a former Louisiana inmate cannot sue prison officials who forcibly cut off his dreadlocks, despite the justices condemning the treatment that he endured. The decision found that the federal law meant to protect inmates' religious rights does not allow financial damages, even when those rights are violated. Damon Lander, a devout Rastafarian, Marion had his dreadlocks shaved in 2020 after guards ignored prior court rulings protecting religious hair practices. Louisiana has since changed its prison grooming policies following the incident. And Republican Senate hopeful Mike Rogers wants the U.S. government to pressure Canadian officials to keep imports of Chinese electric vehicles out of the Canadian market as a condition for opening the newly built Gordie Howe International Bridge. The opening of the span has remained in limbo since President Trump threatened to block the opening as he demanded concessions from Canada in trade talks or agreed to a share of future toll revenues. That's the latest from the Cook and White newsroom. 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
6: I'm Ira Weintraub with the St. Arbor Sports Update. The first round of the NBA draft was last night at the Barclays Center in Brooklyn, New York. Michigan forward Merez Johnson Jr. was selected 9th overall by the Dallas Mavericks and their new head coach, Dusty May. Forward Jaxel Lindeborg was picked 11th by the Golden State Warriors. Center Adai Mara was picked 12th by the Oklahoma City Thunder. The Pistons last night traded the 21st pick and three future second round picks to the Memphis Grizzlies for 6'2" Stanford guard Abuka Okori, who was picked 17th by Oklahoma City, but for Memphis. Okori averaged 23.2 points per game last season, his lone season at Stanford. Round two is tonight. The Pistons currently don't have any picks in the second round. The Tigers lost to the New York Yankees 4-3 last night at Comerica Park, snapping Detroit's four-game winning streak. This three-game series concludes tonight at 6:40 in the D. Tonight's pitching matchup features Detroit's Sarah Skubal and New York's Ryan Weathers. Coverage starts tonight at 6:15 on the Big 1050 WTKA. The Lions yesterday announced 10 training camp sessions this summer that are open to the public starting August 2nd with a season ticket holders only event and concluding August 19th. The Lions' first preseason game is August 13th at the Cincinnati Bengals. The Lions open their regular season on Sunday, September 13th versus the New Orleans Saints at Ford Field. For more sports, listen to the Big 1050.
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5: All right, the Lucy Ann Lance Show, 1290 WLBY, as you just heard there. Eric Black in the producer seat today. Are you one of those people that waits for Prime Day and you are all excited? You're going to look for items that maybe you have in your cart, see if they've actually gone down in price, or you specifically go to the Prime Day site to look for items. Do you do that?
1: I used to do that when it was more of a novelty, like back when Prime was really starting to take off. But I don't do that anymore. I don't know.
5: So you're not buying anything?
1: I might buy some, but for the most part, I probably won't be, unless it's something really like a crazy sale. It has to, I don't know. I'm not really looking for Prime Day as much as I used to.
5: There was a time when I never bought anything on Amazon. I didn't understand everyone doing this.
1: I used to buy like a lot of CDs and books. That's mostly what I used to buy before. I mean, now I buy everything.
5: I didn't understand the excitement over it, and now I can't stop.
1: Oh,
5: I am so immersed in it. This idea that you can purchase anything, you can put anything you want in the search, and it pops up.
1: It does, yeah.
5: How it has such a vast connection to the entire world on these items. One thing that I hold off on, if it's a third party purveyor, it's not coming in through Amazon, I try not to buy that.
1: I usually don't either.
5: And I do have an affinity, obviously, for our local businesses. I always try to go there first, but I have to admit, it's hard to shop these days. It's hard to get in your car when you have been used to just clicking a button, and
1: especially like something like dog food. I mean, that's where I get my
5: It's literally, well, I do go to the locally.
1: You do? Okay, good.
5: I do support our local
1: that's good
5: family owned store.
1: Yeah,
5: I think that's important.
1: Cat food has been hard to find too, so I've been
5: this is a point I want to make here. When I go to that store, they have a limited amount of this special kind of food that I get for my boys.
1: Yeah,
5: they have sensitive stomachs, so I have to get the Hill Science diet.
1: Got it.
5: And I can usually only get one or two trays, which, you know, two boys.
1: Oh, they're going through that.
5: 24 cans. I mean, they go through a can and a half. No, what do we go through? 2.5 cans a day for the
1: so
5: two boys.
1: So that's what, like 5 days, maybe?
5: Yeah,
1: roughly 5
5: exactly.
1: Days? So not even a whole week.
5: Well, and I keep telling them, could you please order more? To me, it's simple. You know, you've got a customer who is.
1: Oh, yeah.
5: And I don't know. They don't get it. I've brought it up several times. And sometimes it's stuck on the truck or whatever. So, you know, you do that a few times. You're like, okay, I want to support you, but kind of hard to do when I've got a life I've got to live and I've got to get moving on this. And I'm sorry, the boys like to eat.
1: Oh, they do.
5: So I am just so immersed on Amazon. I think part of it is finding very obscure things that you know you're not going to find when you go in a store. Although that sense of revelation is gone. And I felt this way when we lost our local daily print newspaper, where you could open it up. You didn't know exactly what you were going to find in there. That sense of wonder now, because of the 24-hour cycle of, you know, you can get anything anytime news-wise. You know,
1: you're so inundated with information.
5: Yeah,
1: now.
5: It's lost its luster. It's not, you know, that important. And I have been without television for 3 months now. In the midst of my move, I got rid of my, I took my TVs down early.
1: Okay.
5: And I'm still putting them up now. And I don't miss it. I don't miss television.
1: I can't tell you the last time I watched like broadcast television. I was just thinking to myself, I'm like, when was the last time I channel surfed? It's at my parents' house. You know, that's like, you know, like First 48's on TV or something. I don't know. Like, you know, like I'm just like, when was the last time I decided to scroll and look for something to watch? Most of the time I know what I'm going in to watch already because I don't know. I don't really love the endless scrolling very much. And that's what, you know, something that's nice about buying on Amazon. You know you're going to find it on Amazon.
5: Exactly.
1: You know it's going to be there. Yeah. It may take a few days. Maybe it's not Prime.
5: No, it doesn't.
1: Prime.
5: It doesn't
1: take. Most of the time
5: it's
1: Prime delivery. It's in there. It's at your
5: house
1: in 2 days.
5: I'm telling you. Do you know a lot of what I've been ordering lately has been there? I'll order it in the morning.
1: Yeah.
5: It's there in the afternoon.
1: There you go.
5: That means it was at its warehouse locally here and they were able
1: there
5: to
1: are warehouses
5: in.
1: Really close by. So that does help when you're close to a warehouse.
5: Right.
1: I mean, so there is that. But,
5: I'm absolutely shocked at what you can get like that. You know, being online helps out local businesses too when they have their websites or they do their social media. There's an article out today in the Enjoyer about Beachy's, which is in Caseville, Michigan, up in the Thumb area.
1: Okay.
5: And how because one of the 22-year-old kids who runs part of the business for them started putting TikToks together. Mm. And apparently people are just flocking in now to Caseville, which is one of those, you know, it's nice, Lake Huron, and it's you know, it's a lovely place to go, but it's not like your quintessential vacation thing, no. Like on the west side of the state,
1: right?
5: Or up north, it wasn't on everyone's radar all the time. We've been talking a lot about the Thumb Coast on our Pure Michigan moment with the folks there. Yeah. So you know, I think there's a lot to be said for these local businesses also using that. And coupling it with traditional media as well, radio advertising is still very powerful, obviously. But yeah, it's hard not to do things online.
1: I mean, we are so inundated with everything that you start to reach for convenience whenever you can find it, really. And I think, you know, for me, like trying to go to the grocery store and there's just no cans of cat food. You know, like the ones that my cats like. That's just once you hit that wall and you're like, you find a source of that, why would you go back? Yeah. You know what I mean? It's just very difficult.
5: I'll tell you one reason to go local. It's because you get to actually talk to a human being. And we love that about Chelsea Lumber, one of our great sponsors here on the show. 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
27: Few people now have asked me about a TikTok trend that they've come across. It's called 75 Hard. The challenge was created by entrepreneur and author Andy Frisella, who calls it a, quote, transformative mental toughness program and an Ironman for your brain. So here's what it entails. Eat a structured diet with no alcohol, drink a gallon of water, read 10 pages of nonfiction, take a progress photo, and complete 2 45-minute workouts, one of them outdoors, every day for 75 days. quite a challenge. We asked CNN fitness contributor Dana Santis about this, who reminded us that sustainable fitness isn't about punishment or proving discipline through extremes. It's about building habits that integrate into your lifestyle in a way that feels supportive and repeatable. If you ask me, that's going to be the key to long-term success. I'm Dr. Sanjay Gupta, helping you live a better life.
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5: 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Kids love squishies, of course, and they're all hankering for the butter squishy.
1: Oh, the squishies.
5: Yes.
1: Oh.
5: In the form of a 4-ounce butter, salted, unsalted, even a strawberry one. It's all the rage right now, getting a jumbo butter squishy. I don't know how these things start, but that's what kids are looking for. And they're all out at the stores right now. And apparently it's a thing for kids to hide them in the stores,
1: oh,
5: too.
1: Okay.
5: So if you can't find it on the shelf, look
1: some
5: extra hard.
1: Yeah.
5: Thanks, Eric. Make it a great day, everyone.
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16: Good Wednesday morning from the Bloomberg Interactive Broker Studio here in Midtown Manhattan. We are streaming live on YouTube. This is Bloomberg Intelligence with Paul Sweeney and Scarlett Fu. We've got a lot to cover today. Micron reports earnings after the close. Oil prices are down with WTI now trading below $70 a barrel. So we're going to kick things off and check in with our Mike McGlone, who's been calling for oil prices to drop. He got his wish, and now we're seeing it happen. We're going to see how long that can last for. Mandeep Singh, our global tech research head here at Bloomberg Intelligence, will talk to us about SK Hynix, the South Korean chip maker, looking to list in the U.S. To help fund what else? It's AI boom. So we'll get into all of that with Mandeep. Jerry Kudzel is a generalist portfolio manager in fixed income at TCW. He'll join us on the latest in the markets. We have yields coming down right now, the two-year yield at 4.14%. And a special conversation with Linda Cohn. She's an ESPN Sports Center anchor. She is retiring after 34 years.
1: Yeah,
16: at the Sports
1: career.
16: Network.
1: Yep.
16: So we'll get into all of that shortly, but first we're going to kick things off and check in with Amy Morris in Washington. Hey, Amy.
18: Hey, Scarlett. Yesterday's slide, driven by those AI concerns, seems to have slowed down and stopped. Traders now are waiting for Micron's earnings report. We do check markets for you all day long here at Bloomberg. S&P 500 up 0.8%, NASDAQ up just about 1%, and the Dow is up 0.8%. The Russell 2000 index up 1.25%. The 10-year Treasury yield at 4.4%, the 2-year yield at 4.14%. WTI crude oil now at $69.85 a barrel. That's less than $70 a barrel. Brent crude now right around $73 a barrel, trading below $75 a barrel for Brent crude the first time since the war with Iran started, as more tankers are openly crossing the Strait of Hormuz. Will Kennedy is Europe, Middle East, and Africa news director for Bloomberg News.
2: Yet again, the oil market is showing that it's adaptable. It can get used to disruptions. It can get back to normal quite quickly.
18: Bloomberg's Will Kennedy. Online spending across all retailers in the U.S. hit $8.3 billion on the first day of Amazon's annual Prime Day sale. That beat estimates by Adobe, which tracks visits to retail websites. Adobe expects total online spending to reach $26.3 billion over Amazon's four-day event. That would be up 9% from last year's promotion in July. Competitors like Walmart and Target scheduled overlapping promotions, boosting traffic and shopping across the web. Amazon shares right now are about 2.5% higher. For on-demand news 24 hours a day, subscribe to Bloomberg News Now wherever you get your podcasts. I'm Amy Morris. That's a Bloomberg Business Flash. Let's go back to Bloomberg Intelligence with Scarlett Fu and Paul Sweeney.
15: All right, Amy Morris, the pride of the University of South Carolina down there in Washington, D.C. We appreciate that. Scarlett Fu and Paul Sweeney, we're live here in our Bloomberg Interactive Broker Studio, streaming live on YouTube as well. As Amy's just reporting, got some green on the screen, but let's take a look at some of the stocks on the move today. We can do that with Christine Aquino. She's a managing editor for Markets Live. She joins us here in studio. Christine, what are you looking at?
8: We're going to take a look at Micron today, Paul. Of course, highly anticipated earnings later after the bell. So ticker MU, those shares, they're doing better now. They're just down about 0.3% after falling earlier by nearly 2%. And of course, we know that it fell 13% yesterday. But, you know, that was only the biggest drop since early June. So a lot happening in the stock, a lot happening in the chip space in general. But specifically for Micron, of course, expectations are still high. Bloomberg Intelligence expecting them to exceed their fiscal third quarter revenue by about 13% above estimates. Also expecting a guidance beat of about 18%, primarily because of that 60% increase in DRAM prices. You know, one of our Markets Live strategists, Cameron Kreis, calls Micron now the third most important stock in the world,
15: behind Nvidia.
8: Alphabet.
15: You said that on Bloomberg Surveillance today, as a matter of fact.
9: I love that because you look at the performance and it's just been crazy. Completely nuts, driving all the other memory chip makers up as well. Okay, Christine, Take-Two is on your list. And whenever I think Take-Two, I just think of one video game.
8: Yeah, exactly. Grand Theft Auto, of course. And that is very much the reason for why Take-Two shares this morning doing quite well. So ticker TTWO, TT2, those shares are up about 0.5% at the moment, up for a third straight day, also because of anticipation over their latest version of the Grand Theft Auto video game. Pre-orders apparently starting at midnight local time on June 25th, and it's going to be launching in November for $79.99. That's like the starting price. I don't know if I'm going to be lining up for that, but I'm sure a lot of people will. But that is reason enough for the likes of BTIG, for instance, to launch coverage on Take-Two. They launch it with a buy rating and a $290 price target. And of course, earlier this week, we got an upgrade from Bank of America as well for that stock. They lifted a price target to a street high of $368 versus the current price of about $243. So a lot of anticipation and a lot riding on this latest Grand Theft Auto release.
15: Video gaming for me is Pong. That was my day. We thought we were cutting edge.
9: That's
15: back
9: like
15: then.
9: First gen video games.
15: Exactly. How about FedEx? They reported.
8: Yes, they did report, Paul. A bit of a mixed bag there, and that's why we're probably seeing the shares on the back foot. So ticker FDX, those shares are down about 0.8% here. First earnings report since they completed their spinoff of the freight unit. Adjusted EPS at 6.31, actually above expectations, but then it was the margins that really disappointed here. That fell to 8.4% below expectations. FedEx citing a bunch of different factors, including significant headwinds to global trade policies, as well as the grounding of some of its cargo jet fleet. But, you know, they are still looking for a bit of an increase in terms of its future outlook. They're looking for a 1690 to 1810 in terms of EPS for the calendar year 2026, which is up for an estimated $15 in 2025. Let's see if they deliver.
9: All right. Thank you so much, Christine Aquino. She is a managing editor for our Markets Live coverage. You can check out her work at MLiveGo on the Bloomberg Terminal. And for more conversations like this, subscribe to our Stock Movers Reports, where we offer 5-minute audio reports on the biggest winners and losers in the stock market. You can do that on Apple Podcasts, Spotify, or anywhere you listen. Oil prices are down, and in fact, they are reaching some big round numbers. WTI below $70 a barrel.
7: Love that.
9: Brent, which is the global benchmark, below $75 a barrel. So the president has said that when there was a peace deal, oil prices would fall. They would drop like a stone. I don't know if this qualifies as dropping like a stone, but it's heading in the right direction. Sure. So Mike McGlone, he is our senior commodity strategist, joining us now from Miami. Mike, these key levels, $70, $75, how big a deal are these round numbers or these big numbers that people tend to fixate on?
10: Well, hello, Scarlett. They are. The key round number that we've reached in commodities today is 4,000 in gold, but for crude oil, 70,000. The bell curve of the last 20 years, the apex of that is around 73 to 75. So now we're just doing a normal rotation from the upper end to the lower end. The key question is how low does it go? And I think by midterms, we're much more likely to get closer to 50. And you mentioned to me top of the show, it's the number one thing is what is the motivation of the leader of the world's most significant energy producer and a net exporter. Mr. Trump wants prices lower. He's getting it. What he's just flipped on is what was going to be drill at will in the U.S. is going global. Now we have Venezuela, UAE, and Iran jumping on board.
7: Mike, I've always said to you over the years, the last thing in the world I'd ever want to be is an oil trader because I'm always, always on the wrong side of the trade. But I got this one right, dude, because I listened to you. Good. At $100 a barrel, I'm shorting this stuff. I'm buying puts. I'm doing all the stuff you told me to do. Are we going to see banks or hedge funds say, you know, next quarter, boy, we crushed it on the downside on oil. We made a lot of money.
10: I think we might, Paul. I think they're finally learning the lessons of a highly elastic commodity that's being rapidly replaced by technology. Just the fact that my EV is 12 years old might tell you the problem. And the key thing that markets learn is you're always supposed to sell commodities. Only you want to get long commodities before they go up. After they go up, it's like buying insurance after the house burns down. And now they're just rotating backwards. So I think that's what's happening in all the commodities, most notably precious metals, crude oil, corn, soybeans, and wheat. And that's a key thing to remember. But in crude oil, the key theme is it's the paradigm shift. That average cost of production is around $55 a barrel, and the lessons are you typically have to get below that in the U.S. to offset these surpluses in supply and demand. And what just happened just kicked in, accelerated the surpluses in supply and demand from the U.S. and Canada and the whole Western Hemisphere.
9: So, Mike, President Trump also posted on Truth Social that he has ordered the Department of Justice to look into why gasoline prices are not falling as quickly as crude oil prices have dropped. What would the DOJ find?
10: Well, we know, I think, Scarlett, that's a little bit political because free markets are supposed to prevail. And any trying to set limits on prices, things like Nixon did, is not a good idea. But it sounds very political. He needs to get votes. The bottom line is just let's not underestimate the motivation of our leader to get prices lower, inflation lower, and to actually help Republicans in midterms. And that also a key thing that really happened for me in the last few months was that long bond got in near 5%. I think that was very important. Mr. Warsh came out and pointed out, by the way, we need to do something about inflation, so that'll help the housing market if yields go down, our mortgage rates go down. So to me, that's the whole tilt. But it's getting very political as we get closer to midterms. The key thing is they need lower energy prices, and he's getting it.
7: All I know is the BP, Route 35, Wall Township, $3.85 over the weekend. I bet you it's lower when I drive.
9: $3 and what?
7: 85 cents.
9: Wow.
7: 2 gallons I put into the Vespa scooter. That's going to take me through the end of the summer. No question.
9: Do you go out of your way now to go to that gas station?
7: Totally. Yeah. Absolutely. Because the Phillips 66 across the street, these two guys are like in a death cage match. Who can lower the prices more? Mike McGlone, thanks so much. Appreciate it. Mike covers all the commodity stuff for Bloomberg Intelligence. He's based down there in Miami Beach because why not? Let's talk about technology. When we talk about technology, we just bring in Mandeep Singh and we just kind of flip the switch. He's our tech leader at Bloomberg Intelligence here. Mandeep, we got a little bit of seasoning here for the SpaceX trade. Anything come out to you? Because we've had some stock had this great opening day. Then it's been kind of drifting a little bit lower here. They come out with a bond offering a couple days ago. That price as well. How are you thinking about the market's reaction to SpaceX?
11: I think there will be price discoverability, and that's expected with any new IPO until there is lockup expiration. But to me, there's just so much news flow in terms of what OpenAI is not doing with Broadcom, you know, with their own chips. And everyone right now is going after getting as much compute they can, focusing on CapEx efficiency. And that's where this is a very evolving space. And SpaceX hasn't even reported their first quarter as a public company. So there will be a lot, I think, that will change in terms of just expectations, and that will be volatile for this stock.
9: SpaceX building out its AI ambitions, the hyperscalers building out their AI ambitions have had a huge, huge effect on chip prices, including memory chip prices. Yeah. And we've seen how SK Hynix of South Korea, one of the biggest makers of memory chips, is now planning to list in the United States, raising $29 billion to do so. What does that mean, Mandeep? Is this a case where SK Hynix is going to take the proceeds of that and build more memory chip plants so that memory chip prices can start coming down?
11: I don't think. I mean, if there's one thing that's very evident in this cycle is all of the component players have not invested in a big way to add capacity, whether it's on the memory side, networking side, storage side. Like, all these components used to be commodities. And suddenly, it's like that there is a grand shortage of everything, to the extent like quarter over quarter prices are going up 30-40%. And that's been happening last couple of quarters. So I don't think, you know, the capacity planning was done very well by the executives of these companies, you know.
9: Are they incentivized to change that? I mean, if everyone can kind of live with the higher prices, then what would prompt them to say, you know, let me address this?
11: I think we may be getting to an inflection point where the cost is so high that people are like, yes, this stuff is useful, but it's too prohibitive for

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1: Okay, I've got more from the president's lively meeting with Republican senators coming up in just a moment. Apparently, Bill Cassidy started just to get downright disrespectful with the president. Stopped calling him Mr. President during all of this. Called him brother. He called him brother. What is he, Hulk Hogan? 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
1: So Bitter Bill's going with brother to refer to the president of the United States as he's standing there, giving them the time of day. And here's the president, a little bit more information from him as he was standing alongside Mike Lee, Rick Scott, John Barrasso, and John Thune. Here he goes.
3: Party. And I said it very strongly. We have the hottest country anywhere in the world. We're the most powerful. We're the smartest. We're the most respected. 2 years ago, we were a laughingstock all over the world. We had a terrible group of people representing us. Every leader, I just left G7. Every leader, and we had a lot of people in addition to G7, as you know, came. Everyone said, what we've done in a year and a half is a miracle. We have the hottest country in the world, and we want to keep it that way. We have more factories being built right now than we have at any point, at any time in the history of our country. And all of those factories are opening up soon. It's all jobs. And our job numbers are incredible anyway. I see that oil just broke the $70 number. Who would have thought that was going to happen? And that's during a war. And Iran is being very nice. They're agreeing to everything that I want. And they have to. Otherwise, we just go back and do what we have to do. Thank you very much.
1: There's some more reporting coming. Roger Marshall, Senator Roger Marshall, apparently indicating that President Trump did spend most of this lunch with these Republicans pushing the Save America Act. Senator Marshall, according to a reporter from Politico, a Semaphore now, Burgess Everett is his name. He said Trump spent most of the time touting Save America Act. He said Trump is very disappointed with the War Powers vote. And it was not a good discussion between Trump and Cassidy. Marshall saying, quote, sometimes two guys just have to get it off their chest. And another reporter indicating that Cassidy came in guns blazing. He did stop calling Trump Mr. President, referred to him as brother. And the president was repeating what he said on social media about the housing bill, the Save America Act, and the filibuster. The claim is that nobody pushed back on him when he was saying it, when he was talking about that. It was just Bill Cassidy raging at him about Iran. Boy, it's unbelievable. It's just really unbelievable. We are seeking to get some inside information on this, too. And we'll share it with you as we get it. As always, I can't keep secrets from you. I've got to tell you exactly what's going on. I'll do it again tomorrow on The Vince Show. And you know where else I can do it? On the podcast. 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Join that big old audience. We'd love to have you there too. See you tomorrow.
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8: A Better Life with Dr. Sanjay Gupta.
9: They say consistency is key, but sometimes you just gotta switch it up. A new study out of Harvard School of Public Health found that varying your exercise routine could add years to your life. What exercise someone did didn't matter much. What did matter was that all the exercises together worked all the muscle groups in their body. Now, an added benefit to changing things up is it can help you push through the plateau effect. That's when your body gets so efficient at doing something that you actually stop getting better at it. And we know from previous research that specializing in any one sport at a young age can make someone actually more prone to injury. And as experts we talk to point out, even elite athletes switch up things with their workouts, making sure to target strength, cardio, flexibility, balance, and doing that every single week. I'm Dr. Sanjay Gupta, helping you live a better life.
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12: From ABC News, I'm Chuck Severson. Kill the fanfare and smiling faces. They were expected at the White House today, where President Trump was to sign an affordable housing bill into law. Both parties voted for it by veto-proof majorities, a political win-win. But the president slammed the brakes on it, saying he won't sign it unless Congress first passes the Save America Act, an election-related measure not getting wide support. When asked about the housing bill at the White House, Trump ignored the issue, saying instead,
13: "The war is going very well. As you know, we're winning by a lot."
12: And about the Save America Act and Democrats,
13: "The people that they're pushing are communists."
12: Congressman Ted Lieu, California Democrat.
14: "Why is that? Did he wake up on the wrong side of the bed? Is he unable to stay awake today? What's causing him to chicken out again? Is it Taco Wednesday?"
12: The federal judge today barred Trump from implementing a proof of citizenship requirement to vote, which is in that election bill. About today's Capitol Hill lunch with the president and Republican lawmakers, ABC's Jay O'Brien is there.
15: President Trump does not have the grip on congressional Republicans that he began this term with. And so we were looking to read the tea leaves out of this lunch to see what are their priorities going forward. Are they more unified emerging from this lunch, having heard from the president, than they were potentially before they went in? So that's always been the question hanging over this. But now this housing issue has thrown a wrench into all of that.
12: After the lunch, the president.
13: "I think we had a really great meeting, and we're very proud of the party. We like our leader. We like everybody really in the room. I don't like a few people, but that's okay. I think you know who they are."
12: Analysts expected today's latest census report on new home sales to show an increase, but instead, the opposite. An unusually blistering and deadly heat wave is spreading across Western and Southern Europe. You're listening to ABC News.
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12: The head of the UN's nuclear agency says Iranian nuclear enrichment sites would be visited by his inspectors, a key component in the interim U.S.-Iran deal, but an Iranian diplomat insisted only after a final deal. Secretary of State Marco Rubio in Kuwait was asked if the war in Lebanon will derail negotiations.
17: I think the Israelis have been clear. They don't have any quarrels with the Lebanese people. They don't have any claims on the territory of Lebanon. The reason why they're involved there is because the territory of Lebanon is being used to launch drones and missiles against Israel.
12: The Texas summer camp where 25 children and two counselors died in flash flooding a year ago has filed for bankruptcy protection.
18: In documents filed with the U.S. Bankruptcy Court in Houston, the owners of Camp Mystic list assets of about $500,000 and debts that top $10 million. The facility is also named in lawsuits filed by families of the flood victims. The filing comes less than a week after state investigators found deficiencies in the camp's emergency and evacuation plans before catastrophic flooding struck last July 4th. Jim Ryan, ABC News.
12: Trying to apply brakes to tech time. ABC's Rena Roy.
19: Public schools in Los Angeles, the nation's second largest school district, have now adopted one of the strictest policies restricting screen time in class. The policy passed by the Board of Education will ban screen use before second grade and limit screen time for older students.
12: Rena Roy, Chuck Sievertson, ABC News.
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9: A colleague of mine went to a meeting of the primetime seniors the other week. There are programs like this all over the country for people in their 60s, 70s, 80s, and beyond to stay active. It's not just something to keep older folks busy. It helps to keep their bodies in shape and their brains sharp. Showing up with a good attitude is a must, and research shows that having the right mindset actually does lead to better physical aging. So if you need some suggestions to boost your positivity, experts we talked to recommended focusing on goals, which can boost your confidence. Practice gratitude, they said. One of the seniors my colleague met told her that just waking up in the morning is, quote, better than the alternative. That's true. Focus on the things you can control. Diet and exercise. And very importantly, surround yourself with positive people, because that can be contagious. I'm Dr. Sanjay Gupta, helping you live a better life.
0: election because they went all commie all the way. The Democrat Party is dead. It's time they folded up their tents and went the way of the Bull Moose Party. Time for the Democrat Party to stop existing. I was calling it the Red Putsch yesterday. You know, it's a Russian overthrow of the government. And you know who lost? Nancy Pelosi lost. She endorsed the losing candidates, and Hakeem Jeffries, who was a dedicated Jew-hating jihadi, which is part of the mainstream of the Democrat Party now. If you're Jewish and you're a Democrat, you got something wrong with you. There's something wrong, something terribly wrong. And we are at 888-630-9625. 888-630-9625 is the telephone number. Absolutely free to you, our beloved and valued listeners. Extraordinary stuff. And the Democrats kicked out the Democrat chair of the Democrat Latinx caucus in the House of Representatives. They have a Latinx caucus, and it's not only an ethnic group, it's a bathroom tissue. The Latinx, according to Joe Biden. Extraordinary stuff. And all the bad guys won, all the commies won, and the Democrat Party and the media couldn't be more excited about it, because you got your Daria Lisa Avila Chevalier, and she mispronounces her name, but I'll pronounce it correctly for her. Daria Lisa Avila Chevalier, and she won. She's a convert to Islam. She converted to Islam, which is, I always used to tell a joke long ago. Said I'm Irish and Basque, right? I'm Irish Catholic and Basque Catholic also. And said, and the Irish Catholics have a terrorist organization, of course, called the Irish Republican Army, the IRA. And the Basques, my father's side of the family, they also have their own terrorist organization called the ETA, ETA, for Basque homeland, ETA. And I said, when I was a kid, I said, well, you know, that's fine. I got terrorists on my mother's side and terrorists on my father's side. But if I convert to Islam, then get out of the way, because that could be problematic. And this Daria Lisa Avila Chevalier, she's a real piece of work, I got to tell you, this one. And they got this Brad Lander. He beat the guy that they threw out of the coffee shop in Brooklyn, because he's a Jew and he supports Israel, and you can't have people in your open to the public conveyance, your coffee shop, if they believe that Israel has a right to exist. Got to get them out of there. And we talked about him yesterday. That was an interesting one. The guy that he defeated is the one who was kicked out of the coffee shop and all that. And he's worth $250 million, the guy that lost, because he inherited all of it from his grandmother. And his grandmother was the great-grandniece of Levi Strauss, you know, the Blue Jeans fortune. And he lost. It's a pretty crazy place that the Democrats are creating for us, honestly. The Democrat Party. We've got so much to talk about. And now the Democrats, they're not Democrat. I've been saying this for a long time. You know, just as friendly fire isn't, as they say in the military, you know, friendly fire isn't friendly, the Democratic Party isn't Democratic. And I like saying that too. It's, you know, common courtesy isn't, the Democratic Party isn't. And they've got these absolute commies like Hassan Piker. Speaking of Jew-hating radical leftists, I gotta, you know, keep in mind that Adolf Hitler's party was the National Socialist German Workers' Party. We know it was in Germany. It was the Socialist Workers' Party, and it was national. And the Democrat Party, boy, they're all socialists, and they're all Jew haters. Now, who are they more like, actually, the USSR or Nazi Germany? It's not really even tough to say. Pretty amazing stuff we've got going on here. And there's a lot more. Because we do have that. We have the, and that's, I saw an article today said that this radical left-wing gang, that they're like the Tea Party. They're like the Tea Party for the left, except the Tea Party was pro-American and, you know, based on America's founding. And T was sometimes considered to be an acronym for taxed enough already. T taxed enough already. And we were going back and forth on this today, on our text messages and so on. So, you know, the it's not the Tea Party, but it might be the Kool-Aid Party, like the Jonestown, you know, Kool-Aid Party, because the Democrat Party is not recognizable as an American political party. Pretty extraordinary stuff. But this morning said because of their relationship with Jonestown, which was going to be Jonestown, where, you know, 900 black people allegedly drank the Kool-Aid and all died poisoning themselves, mass suicide. That was a socialist utopia that they were building there. They had to leave Oakland, California, and go to, you know, Guyana in South America to build a socialist utopia. It worked so well in Cuba. What could go wrong? Pretty amazing stuff. But it is, these are Kool-Aid drinkers of the first order. And, you know, a majority, even CNN admitted it last night or yesterday, the Democrat Party is more socialist than they are capitalist. The latest polls on this show that the Democrat Party, and I've got audio for you on this too from CNN of all places, the socialism is supported by the Democrats. 66% say socialism number one. Only 42% say capitalism is number one. They are a socialist party, and the socialists murdered 100 million people in the last century, not just Jonestown with the Kool-Aid and all of that good stuff, but isn't that amazing? And it was like with the Kool-Aid Party, since the Tea Party was taxed enough already, right? We were thinking, well, what would the acronym be for Kool-Aid? You know, taxed enough already, and the Kool-Aid Party had to kill off our leaders and arrange Israel's death. See, that's the acronym for Kool-Aid for the Democrat Party. Kill off our leaders and arrange Israel's death. They're an anti-Israel party. It's quite extraordinary how anti, and then they say they're not anti-Semites. They just want to wipe all the Jews out. Then again, they use the words, but they don't know what they mean. Also very upsetting this morning, Michael Piercy shared this with me early this morning. Lizzo, you know, big old Lizzo. She sings a song, belts one out every now and then. Lizzo's new album didn't even chart. It didn't chart as a verb. It could have charted as a verb, but it didn't. And Rolling Stone magazine wants to know what happened. It's the headline. Lizzo's new album didn't even chart. They got a picture of her. She's a woman of color, and a lot of it, too, a whole lot of color. And what happened, I think, and Michael Piercy and I were going back and forth this morning, and my question was, well, did it suck? You know, the album? Because I gotta tell you. But the Democrat Party, they're completely insane. It's not the Tea Party. It might be the Jonestown Kool-Aid Party, though. Isn't that remarkable stuff? Yeah, and the Democrats' big sweep, the socialist sweep for the Democrats, and it makes sense at CNN because 66% of Democrats prefer socialism to capitalism. And that is what higher education is about. First you get high, then you get educated. See, I smoke a lot of Hawaiian Kush bud, get a lot of really high-grade indica, and then you smoke a lot of it, and then you get educated. Because then socialism is really cool. Maybe this would be better. And the net favorability, this is another CNN item. Net favorability among Democrats. Democratic Socialists of America are plus 17. Meaning that vast majority, way more Democrats, prefer the Democratic Socialist America, versus Democrats in Congress, already in Congress, plus 4. They have plus 4% approval with Democrat voters in the poll, whereas the Democratic Socialists of America have plus 17. The Democratic Party is not Democratic. It's not American. So what do we call them? We call them the commies, I guess, from now on. But they're not on Team America. Boy, are they not on Team America. Democratic Socialists are plus 17 points in net favorability, right? And socialism is much preferred to capitalism. And that's the Democrat Party writ large. And their representative, Espet.

because she's from a beephole country in the Caribbean and Venezuela too. But she wants to abolish prisons, abolish ICE, abolish borders, so there'd be no, but just a free-for-all on Earth, a total war would result. Defund the police. That's a good idea. Open the borders, abolish prisons, let everybody out, and defund the police. So it's Mad Max Beyond Thunderdome. It's a rolling gunfight until the end of time, if Darielisa Vila Chevalier gets her name, even though she can't pronounce her own name. Defund the police, and all deportations are wrong. And she's asked, well, what about illegal aliens in the country that have committed felonies and been arrested for felonies? Is deporting them wrong? And she said, yes, deporting anyone is wrong. I want more crime and more criminals, more gangs, more rape, more murder. That's the Democrat Party's plan for America, because they're the communist left. They call themselves socialists, but so did the USSR. Isn't that amazing? She called the U.S., the United States of America, a expletive deleted disgrace, effing disgrace. That's the United States. And the Democrats are sending her to Congress. And now that she has the nomination, she's going to win, because the communists, they just want death and mayhem and kill the Jews and firebomb the synagogues. She said, I forgot to get napkins, so I just wiped my hand on the American flag behind me. That's just a little sample of the people the Democrats are sending to Congress. She's a convert to Islam, because after September 11th, who didn't convert to Islam, right? Pretty amazing stuff. And Claire Valdez, we were playing audio of both of these people yesterday on the big radio broadcast. She's another radical, a socialist. They're communists, and they would kill your children and America too. She wants to give citizenship and voting rights to all illegal aliens, anybody in the country that's here illegally. She wants to give the country over to gangs from Venezuela and have a rolling gunfight until the end of time. She wants to use taxpayer money to fund all transgender surgeries and treatments because she's severely mentally ill. And she wants to eliminate private health insurance because she's a communist. And there is a gunfight coming in this country on an epic scale, the likes of which we haven't seen since the Republicans got rid of Jefferson Davis and the Democrats. Also, the Brad Lander guy, yesterday beat Levi Strauss fortune, the heir, $250 million. And, hey, I brought my daughter to a coffee shop in Brooklyn, and they told me to get out because I'm a Jew. I think I'll go back there tomorrow and give him more of my money. The Democrat Party. Brad Lander wants to abolish ICE, you know, which means you have no borders and you have no immigration laws. He wants to forgive all student loans. Not forgive, but pay them off with your money. That's about $2 trillion, $2 trillion. And he wants to destroy the Supreme Court by expanding it or, burning it to the ground or whatever he wants to do. Mm-mm-mm. But Zohran Mamdani, he endorsed all three of these communists in New York, and they won. And the headline today is Mamdani gets clean sweep. It's got to kind of odd to use the word clean in there. Bad night for Hakeem Jeffries. Hakeem Jeffries endorsed the other candidates. He lost everyone. And also Nancy Pelosi endorsed the wrong candidates, too. Really, really remarkable stuff. The socialist sweep, the red pooch, man, oh man. Yes, sir, and the NRCC said tonight wasn't just a bad night for the so-called leader Hakeem Jeffries. It was the night the Democrat establishment officially surrendered to Zohran Mamdani and the socialist wing of their party. That's right, New York is beeped, and they deserve it. You voted for these people. You're going to get what you voted for. That's bad for civilization. But the left, they love Jonestown. So maybe New York should change their name to Jonestown. That might be good. And just scratching the surface, we've got a lot of madness for you because the Democrats. Also, they killed off the Kennedy family, Jack Schlossberg. He's out. He lost. Kennedy, son of Kennedy, grandson of the president, and he's out. RFK Jr., he's out. They'd shoot him in the head if they could. Also, George Conway, you know, Kellyanne Conway.

0: way, his awful Trump-hating husband running as a Democrat, and he lost, too. But the Democrat Party went full Lee Harvey Oswald yesterday in New York. They did the full Lee Harvey. Now they're the Socialist Party. Hakeem Jeffries lost. Nancy Pelosi lost. Zohran Mamdani won. And Lee Harvey Oswald must be very, very happy today.
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0: One of the big winners in New York last night is a woman, apparently. Who am I to judge? Daria Lisa Avila Chevalier. She mispronounces it. And she's a socialist, therefore a communist. She's a racist and an anti-Semite. And she's on her way to the House of Representatives because the Democrats are all going to vote for her in the general election. New York's 13th congressional district. She actually was raised in Florida, but moved to New York City in 2012. Now she's going to be a member of Congress. Red Diaper Doper Baby. I used to work with a Red Diaper Baby when I was at CNN, raised by actual communists and all that. Moved to New York City. She went to Columbia College, and she got a bachelor in Middle Eastern Studies. Middle Eastern Studies, I love that, because, you know, she's from the Dominican Republic, and Middle Eastern Studies makes sense, right? So she's got that. But listen to this. Now she's at the City University of New York at CUNY. She's studying, listen to this, the ways black immigrants from Latin America are impacted by the U.S. criminal system and deportation. That's what she's majoring in right there. Ought to be a good member of Congress.
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3: 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I'm Chuck Severson. President Trump managed to derail a celebration today that would have been him signing a bipartisan affordable housing bill.
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5: 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It appears by its own numbers, the U.S. government seems insolvent. It's reported that the Treasury shows about $6 trillion in assets and over $47 trillion in liabilities. Add it all up, and it looks like the U.S. owes more than $130 trillion it doesn't have. 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

0: Make some noise for Daria Lisa! Make some noise for Brad Mander! Make some noise for Claire Valdez! And let me hear you say, gay pack! Okay, I'm not gonna curse anymore. No more cursing.
1: It's not just car service anymore. Now it's back to the old days, Uber Rallies. That was the radical. Remember Five Alarm Jamal? That was now former Democrat House member Jamal Bowman. Remember, he pulled the fire alarm to disrupt Congress. It was an insurrection to prevent a vote from happening because he didn't want the vote to pass. And he's on the wrong side of everything. And there he is chanting F APAC, and the crowd screams F APAC. It really is Munich, 1933. The Democrat Party ought to be wearing armbands. They ought to be goose-stepping into Madison Square Garden for their big rally. They are not on the side of the United States of America. Jamal Bowman, absolute lunatic. And one of the people that he's cheering for there is, I was just talking about her, and she is really something, I've got to say. She converted to Islam. Now, again, she was actually born in Florida and raised in Florida, but Dominican parents. And then she moved to New York as a kid. And she's, well, not quite as a kid, but and now she's going to be a member of the House of Representatives because these people, can I just say, these people. And I went to her Wikipedia page, Daria Lisa, L-I-Z-A, Avila. Chevalier, mispronounced as Chevalier or something like that, but that's okay. And Democratic Socialist of America, born and raised in Florida, and just great stuff. Columbia College, bachelor's in Middle Eastern Studies. Middle Eastern Studies? But never mind that. And now she's working on her PhD. It's under the umbrella of sociology. She's studying, quote, the ways black immigrants from Latin America are impacted by the U.S. criminal system and deportation. Well, that depends on how many people they rape and murder, doesn't it? I think it does. But the Democrats are the party of rape and murder. There is no doubt about it. They support it. They back their rapists and their murders. They love Luigi Mangione. They love assassinating Charlie Kirk. They love shooting Donald Trump through the ear. Nobody had a bad word to say about their Bernie Sanders campaign volunteer shooting and nearly killing Congressman Steve Scalise on that baseball field. But this woman, who is now going to be in the House of Representatives, just amazing stuff with her advanced education in black immigrants from Latin America only, and how they're impacted by the U.S. criminal justice system. And it's different, you know, when they murder people and things like that. But the Democrats, this woman, can I just say this woman? She converted to Islam, and she talks a lot about Islamophobia because she's severely mentally ill. But she converted to Islam in 2018. It's now 2026. She, 8 years ago, converted to Islam, and she wears the chador and carries a scimitar and an AK-47. She was wearing a suicide vest, and she's on her way to a school because the Democrat Party is that way. They're quite amazing. And Jamal Bowman. Actually, we have more Jamal Bowman, don't we, Michael? And this guy, he's a former member of the House of Representatives, and he is a five-alarm Bowman, and he pulled the fire alarm to stop a vote from happening in Congress, you may recall. Then he was he worked his way out of Congress, and he's no longer in the House, but he's as crazy as he ever was. There is no doubt about that. And Jamal Bowman was at a rally called All Out for the Dream. All Out for the Dream. The dream is gulags and death camps, and they're all out for it. Isn't that amazing? And they've got the Dream Team. They call them the Dream Team. They're communists and America-hating anti-Semites and gender dysphoric, mentally ill people. Jamal Bowman, the former member of the House of Representatives, but still at it in New York. And you just heard him chanting F APAC. I'll keep it clean for you. But he's cursing APAC, you know, American-Israeli Political Action Committee, because the Jews must be stopped. I got to tell you, if you're Jewish and living in New York, now's the time to get on a ship and get out of there, you know, like the St. Louis FDR turned around and sent back to the Nazis, Jews escaping Nazi Germany. But now is the time for New York Jews to get on a ship or get on a plane or get on a bus and get the hell out of Dodge, because they're not on Team Jew, that's for sure. And here is Jamal Bowman at the big rally, the All Out for the Dream Team rally for three commies in New York. And listen to this guy.
0: Let me hear you say "game back," because now you're going to have like half of Congress screaming "Free Palestine."
1: Because now you're going to have half of Congress screaming "Free Palestine," and the crowd went wild. You're going to have half of Congress screaming "Free Palestine," which is a very radical and extremist perspective. And Jamal Bowman, a former member of the House of Representatives, says you're going to have half of Congress screaming "Free Palestine" because, you know, the Democrats are now Hamas. They're pro-Hamas. They're pro-ISIS. They're pro-Al-Qaeda. This one converted to Islam 8 years ago, not Jamal Bowman, but the other one, the lunatic. The other lunatic, got to narrow it down a little more. Isn't that amazing? Is that it for Jamal Bowman? We have more. There's one more. Okay, that's enough of Jamal Bowman too. Pretty amazing stuff. Let's go to some audio, because everything that happened last night is getting a lot of attention. And the president of the United States, Donald John Trump, he's not pro-communist. He's not pro-open borders, and he's not pro-abolishing ICE. He's not pro-defunding the police, but these communists are. And, of course, they want to put a Planned Parenthood in every pot, because they got to harvest those organs, millions and millions of them. So here is President Trump on the New York elections last night. Oops.
2: Now, if you look at New York, we have all communists running. They're all excited. They're going to win their primaries, but I can't imagine they can beat a normal Republican. So I think it's a good thing. Wouldn't you like to run against somebody like that?
1: Wouldn't you like to run against? In New York, they're all going to win. And then the subway system will be turned into a gulag system. It'll be like they're going to use it like Hamas uses their tunnel system that the so-called international community paid to build. Now, on CNN, they have their polls guy. They have their polls going. We'll see about what President Trump said. Are these people going to lose to Republicans? I don't think they are. I think that the Democrats in New York are going to send the genocidal, Jew-hating communists. You know, the Socialist Workers Party of Adolf Hitler is on the rise in the United States of America. And it's the Democrat Party in the name of liberalism. No sense of irony. For how long have I been saying they have no sense of irony? And they just keep proving all these sayings that I had even 20 years ago. They keep proving again and again and again that these sayings were true. They have no sense of irony. They're certainly not in our team. They're all mentally ill and gender dysphoria. But on CNN, they have their polls guy, Harry Enten. And people like him. He's kind of fun on doing his polls. He's very enthusiastic about it all. And he is talking about the Democrat Party and socialism versus not socialism, like capitalism.
3: Among Democrats themselves, the Democratic Socialists of America have a higher net favor rating than the Democratic Party does, at least those who are members of Congress. I mean, just take a look here. Dem Socialists of America, plus 17 points. Democrats in Congress, plus 4 points. No wonder that Dem Socialists are getting nominated across the political map in different primaries, because simply put, they are more popular than the Democrats currently in charge.
1: The Democrat Party isn't. The Democratic Party isn't. They are not democratic. It is a socialist party. Socialists are the most murderous, criminal gang of slugs in the history of humankind. They murdered 100 million people last year, enslaved billions, brutalized them, still doing it in China. They have slavery going on in Western China. These idiot Democrats in Washington, D.C. and beyond talk about slavery in the United States, which was a Democrat Party project. And America's guilty. America's terrible. Well, what about slavery today? There are these anti-slavery outfits that say there are more slaves on earth today than at any other point in human history. And the Democrats don't actually care about that. There's Harry Enten on Fox News. Democratic socialists are much more impopular. That is to say, socialism is much more popular with Democrats than America is, and then capitalism is, and extraordinary things. And they love crime and mayhem and craziness. And they said in 2010, how many Democrats favored socialism over capitalism? 50%, 2010, so 16 years ago now, Democrats favored capitalism by 1 point. 51% of Democrats favored capitalism. 50% said they favored socialism. I know that's 101%, but it's a CNN poll. And now, the more recent poll was 2025. It was actually last year. 66% of Democrats preferred socialism. Only 42% preferred capitalism. And that's what Harry Enten was just talking about there. But Harry Enten was not quite done yet, because he is very excited about his polls. And the Democrats, socialism versus capitalism, Harry Enten.
4: How do Democrats today view socialism compared to capitalism?
3: This is one of the biggest political changes I've seen during my lifetime. Match up socialism, capitalism among Democrats. You go back 16 years ago, 2010, capitalism and socialism right there, favorable rating, 51%, 50%. Look at it now. Socialism clearly in the lead among Democrats. 66% of them view socialism favorably, just 42% view capitalism favorably.
1: And they'll steal everything you have. They will tax you into oblivion. They'll tax your car. They'll tax your hair. They'll tax everything. They'll steal everything they can from you. Just amazing. And the Democrats, they had in New York, they have a state Senate candidate, whose name is Aber Quaz. Nobody's just named like Steve Clark anymore. Aber, A-B-E-R. Last name K-W-A-S, Aber Quaz. And he won his primary yesterday. I apologize. she won her won her primary yesterday. It's really hard to tell. When you look at them, you can't tell. And when you ask them and they answer, you're still not sure. But here is Aber Quaz, now victorious in the state Senate primary in New York. What does Aber think?
5: The system of capitalism and racism and white supremacy, etc., have all, and Islamophobia, have all been used, to colonize lands, right, to take resources from other people. And so this is like a long trajectory. And we're just seeing the manifestations of that continuation, right, with 9/11.
1: Yeah, capitalism and racism and white supremacy and Islamophobia are what is driving everything. And these people are pushing this country to a shooting war. And, you know, show me a white supremacist. Show me Islamophobia. What is it? They can't even tell you what it is because it's a nonsensical word. You have an irrational fear of Islam just because of, 50 or 60,000 murderous terrorist attacks, from thousands of people being killed in one swoop to kidnappings, torture, rape, murders, going on under our nose constantly since long before I was born. Goes back to Thomas Jefferson's time. But there it is, and this is America. And what she was talking about there was the attacks of September 11th, about how the 9/11 attacks nearly 25 years ago, America's fault, because capitalism, real bad, racism, she's the only racist, and the white supremacy, there, as far as I can tell, there actually are no white supremacists, and Islamophobia suggests an irrational fear of medical condition, which is fabricated by the radical left because they want to imprison everyone. You know, they put up a woman, they were running her in the primary in Texas, a Democrat woman in Texas who wanted to take over all the ICE facilities in Texas, and she wanted to use them as internment camps for what she called, they support Israel. They're Zionists, and concentration camps, where she said the government would engage in systematic sterilization, because, isn't that good? And she's going to the State House in New York, and then they're going to run her for Congress, because the Democrat Party is the jihad. They're the Nazi Party. They're the Soviet Union. They're the bad guys. They're inside the tent, and they're one of our two major parties. Aren't they amazing? In New York for the House of Representatives, they're running this convert to Islam, Daria Lisa Chevalier. And she converted to Islam in 2018, just 8 years ago. Seemed like a good time to convert to Islam. And listen to the peculiar phrasing that she uses. She doesn't say that she converted to Islam. She says that she reverted to Islam as though it is the natural state of being, or yeah, she always was but didn't know it or something. She is coming to the House of Representatives.
6: I know that we all deserve a representative who isn't bought by AIPAC.
1: Oh, AIPAC.
6: I'm
1: Jews.
6: Also the only Muslim in my family. I reverted 3 years ago. Actually, met the friend who pushed me to do it, asked me, why have you fasted for 4 years and yet you haven't taken your shahada? She's here today. And when she asked me that, I thought, that is a great question. And
1: no,
6: I
1: not.
6: Thought for myself why I hadn't taken the step yet.
1: Why hasn't she? And she said 3 years ago, her Wikipedia page, which she controls, says she converted 8 years ago. And then in front of cameras, she said she converted 3 years ago. I guess she's lying. That's a taqiya. You know, now that you're a Muslim, you can lie to the infidel about anything you want to lie about as long as it advances the cause of Islamism. Isn't that great? Daria Lisa Chevalier on her Muslim faith. Only Muslim in her family, converted 3 years ago. Wiki's page says she converted 8 years ago. Isn't that great? And here she is. She's an Islamist and wants everyone to join her. This is Chevalier.
6: Seeing how all of my friends who were showing up to organizing, who are Muslim, were showing up in the space, and the grace and
1: space,
6: and love and passion
1: and love.
6: That they had in these spaces of social justice, that really pushed me to join the faith. Wanting to make sure that we are reflecting that in every space that I'm in, and that, you know, inshallah, if we make it to Congress, that we're reflecting that in the halls of power as well.
1: It's kind of funny. She did have a suicide vest on and an AK-47 slung over her shoulder because she really seems to be taking it seriously, doesn't she?
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0: I just hearing a lot of people say, talking about the anti-Semitism in New York City, and last night proved the anti-Semitism in New York City, and this is Mom Donnie's fault. No, it's not. It's really not. If you want to blame anybody for what happened last night, my opinion, if you want to blame anybody, I think you have to blame Benjamin Netanyahu.
1: Ah, yes, I was sure he was going for Trump. Come on, he's well, blame the Jew. It's the Jew's fault that the Democrats hate the Jews. And it's not Mom Donnie. Really, it's the Democrat Party. It is the National Socialist German Workers Party. I mean the Democratic Party. Pay no attention to any of that. Well, very good and happy Wednesday to you. Today is, of course, hump day in the Clinton household, and therefore it is mailbag day here on our humble radio broadcast, and we do have our mailbag questions. I believe, Michael, the questions have been assembled. Is that correct? I believe that is correct. Welcome back. The communists have taken over the Democrat Party, and really, they're working on taking over the United States of America. Remarkable. We were talking about this Democrat yesterday. One of the wealthiest members of the House of Representatives, Dan Goldman, a Democrat from New York City, and he lost. He was primaried yesterday, and he lost. It's got to be quite a shock to him. This guy's worth $250 million, but he can't buy a coffee in Brooklyn without being kicked out for being Jewish. Deutschland über alles, as they say in Brooklyn. Remarkable stuff. But, Dan Goldman, he lost his primary election. The Democrats primaried him out, and he is gone. What good is your great-great-grandfather's $250 million? He is one of the heirs to the Levi, you know, the blue jeans, the Levi Strauss family fortune. And he decided to become a member of Congress. And now the Democrat Party is driving him out because Juden, Raus, ar. The Democrats have to get rid of remarkable stuff. I'm telling you, and he's gone. His late stepfather Peter Haas had a sister named Rhoda. Rhoda was Dan Goldman's grandmother. Dan Goldman owes his $250 million net worth thanks to his grandmother, because his grandmother was the great grandniece in law of Levi Strauss himself, and his grandmother was the great grandniece. Now that's a big fortune when your great grandniece can give her son $250 million. That's a big fortune. But he lost, and he'll be okay. I think he'll be all right. He might have to move to, I don't know, Israel or something if he doesn't want to be murdered by the Democrat Party. Amazing stuff. And Daria Lisa Avila Chevalier, she actually converted to Islam. According to her Wikipedia page, she converted to Islam 8 years ago. According to her, in front of cameras last night, she converted to Islam 3 years ago. She doesn't have to make up her mind. She's a Democrat. Everything is just fine with them because, you know, mental illness is their thing. Isn't that amazing? Just remarkable stuff. Yes, sir. Mm-mm-mm. And it just goes on and on. The Democrat Party, big wins for the socialists last night. And the Mom Donnie backed the Lander fella. He ousted Goldman, and his $250 million of Levi Strauss money, not going to save him. Not going to save him. Also, remarkable stories yesterday. There was a back and forth between Democrat Congressman Ro Khanna. That's his name, Ro Khanna. His first name is just R-O. That's what he uses anyway. Ro Khanna. And he picked a fight with Elon Musk. He decided to pick a fight with Elon Musk. And Elon Musk was having none of it. And it didn't go very well for Ro Khanna, I've got to say, because Elon Musk is, maybe the smartest man in the world, one of the smartest men in the world, and Ro Khanna is not. You see, he's a Democrat member of the House of Representatives, and he's not especially bright. He seems reasonably, what is it? How does he seem, Michael? He seems reasonably articulate and bright and clean, but kind of like Barack Obama, as described by Joe Biden. Articulate. First mainstream black guy to come along who's articulate, bright, and clean. And we, Ro Khanna, not so articulate, not so bright, not so clean. Remarkable stuff, but he picked a fight with Elon Musk. And their fun things started appearing on the Twitter and so on. And when you're a Democrat, I got to tell you again, the heir, Dan Goldman, the heir to the Levi Strauss, one of the many heirs to the Levi Strauss fortune, $250 million for him. Pretty good company that he built, I guess. Huh? Well, listen to this. Because Elon Musk calls out Ro Khanna, Democrat Congressman Ro Khanna. And breaking news yesterday from Doge designer Doge. They want to jail people for Doge now, for trimming the federal budget, because they're communists and they're mentally stinking ill. Breaking news yesterday afternoon. Elon Musk calls out Ro Khanna as his household wealth reportedly grew from roughly, listen to this, Ro Khanna, member of the House of Representatives, makes less than $200,000 a year. And listen to this, his wealth, his household wealth, his personal wealth, grew from, he marked it down as $27 million to $46 million. He can't be too specific. Somewhere between $27 million and $46 million, he put that down. And then he had to update his household wealth, and he updated it to $232.7 million. Let's round it to $233 million. It's only 300,000 between friends, you know. And isn't that amazing? $631 million total trade volume across 38,666 trades. Got the mark of the beast in there, Satan. Since entering Congress, so he came into Congress, he is the most prolific Democrat member of Congress trading on the stock market in the history of the House of Representatives. And he must be sleeping with Nancy Pelosi or something. Just sleeping. She's whispering secrets in his ear. Buy Tesla. Things like that. Elon Musk calls out Ro Khanna, and it's because Ro Khanna decided to attack Elon Musk, and Elon Musk said, "I'm sorry, Ro Khanna's attacking me," and Ro Khanna, he's a little upset about this, but Elon Musk is maybe the smartest man in the world, and Ro Khanna is definitely not.
2: I do believe that once we take power, there has to be accountability. There needs to be accountability for Elon Musk. You know, they're celebrating that he created 4,400 millionaires, but they don't talk about the 4.5 million children around the world who he possibly sentenced to death by dismantling USAID. He needs to answer for that. He needs to be subpoenaed. He needs to face investigation. He needs to answer for what he did with Doge. That it's not just let's move on.
1: Ah, not moveon.org. Aren't they? So he wants to jail Ro Khanna. He just accused him of being responsible for killing 4.5 million children, which it takes the Democrats 4 years to do in the abortion clinics. But they harvest their organs. So that's pretty good stuff. And he said, yeah, he talks about creating 4,400 new millionaires. And that's, just more than 400 of them. This is when his initial public offering, came forward, his SpaceX, thing. He created thousands of new millionaires, including, I think, more than 400 people who got more than $100 million, because he's making people rich, because he's a creator of things. The Democrats are the left. They're the destroyer of worlds. They am become God, destroyer of worlds, a little Vishnu, little Robert Oppenheimer, the dropping of the first bomb. So Ro Khanna went on television, said Doge, said trimming the federal budget worth $38 trillion in debt. And the communists like Ro Khanna, baby slaughtering, organ harvesting, kleptocratic, murderous, anti-American communist lunatics like Ro Khanna, he just accused one of the world's great, the Leonardo da Vinci of our time, of being responsible for killing 4.5 million children. He's never complained about killing millions of children before. Never. In the time that he's been in Congress, granted many more than that have been aborted just in the United States. He's saying worldwide that, oh, sure, he creates millionaires by the shipload, but he killed because Doge and the Department of Government Efficiency. Government efficiency in the United States, says Ro Khanna, leads to 4.5 million children, and only children, not adults, only children. Then they suddenly care about children, who usually they club to death and then use meat tenderizers to pull their organs from them. Just amazing stuff. Ro Khanna. Ro Khanna. And he was on CNN, Michael. Is that right? Yeah, I think it was on CNN. And he's attacking, there's got to be, when we take power, there will be accountability. And they're going to target people like Elon Musk and accuse them of murdering millions. Like, 6 million Jews died in the Holocaust. But Elon Musk's Doge killed 4.5 million children and only children worldwide. This is what communists do. And then they start murdering everybody. And if 4.5 million children died because the U.S. government trimmed a couple of our government agencies, then maybe the world should wake up every morning and face America and get on the ground and pray to us, because we might be the real Allah. We could be actual Allah in that amazing stuff. Yeah. Elon Musk. Who is just extraordinary, indicates he's suing Representative Ro Khanna after Ro Khanna said Elon needs to answer for 4.5 million kids dying because of Doge cuts. And Elon Musk says, time to sue this liar. And that's very generous. I think with $1 trillion, he could drop a Los Angeles house on Ro Khanna's car. And crush him. Time to

0: And that's probably true. Now, how did he go? First of all, how did he get $27 to $46 million when he's a member of Congress? Let's start with that. And then he comes to Congress. He becomes the number one Wall Street trader. And Elon Musk had somebody look at it. And it turns out that an awful lot of his trades were involving companies that had legislation before Congress at the time that he made the trade. That's like Nancy Pelosi normalized insider trading off of Capitol Hill. And Elon Musk, because Ro Khanna is threatening war, threatening to jail or murder Elon Musk because he lies about him that he's murdered, responsible for the deaths of 4.5 million children. He's never cared about children before. And Elon Musk said, you know, the reality, the money is being sent to corrupt politicians and liars and insider traders, stock insider traders like Ro Khanna, Ro the robber, should be in prison. Said the standard applied by Doge was very simple and easy. That's there's a song in there, simple and easy. Provide contact information for the recipients of aid so that we can confirm it's not fraudulent. Right? That was the standard for Doge. And now Ro Khanna wants to protect criminals, third world banana republic. Now, the people who are actually murdering millions of people, those are the ones that enjoy the protection of Ro Khanna and the left. They are not on Team America, not by a long, long shot. Mm-mm-mm. I am telling you. Man, oh, Manischewitz. And we have the mailbag coming up today, too, which is always great fun. And I haven't even had a chance to look. Michael and Kevin have been assembling the queries, which are like questions, but a funnier word. Mm-mm-mm. Now, listen to this. What if you could give a gift today that would influence not just one life, but generations of human lives to come? Right now, there's a new generation of mothers and fathers rising up, parents who want to be there for their babies. Imagine that. But for a whole lot of expectant parents, that positive pregnancy test can feel a bit overwhelming, unexpected, you know. They're asking themselves, can we do this? Is this the right time? Is this who we are? And that's where Preborn comes in. Through Preborn's network of clinics, parents that are expecting a child receive a free ultrasound. 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And when a mother and father, they see their baby on that ultrasound screen for the very first time, everything very often changes. 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Yes, sir. Yeah, so the Democrats, if you're successful like Elon Musk, they want to crucify you. They want to accuse you of being Hitler, murdering 4.5 million children because you trimmed the fat a little in Washington. Maybe Ro Khanna should be in a penitentiary, maybe a gulag.
1: But they don't talk about the 4.5 million children around the world who he possibly sentenced to death by dismantling USA.
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0: And I have a talk. Today is mailbag day. We're going to get to mailbag. We are at 888-630-9625. Let us go to the telephones. Let's go to Rod, calling from Arkansas. Oh, Rod, you're on the Chris Plant Show.
1: Yeah, good morning, Chris. Thanks for taking my call.
0: You bet.
1: Man, that election, these people are certifiable. You know, it kind of gives me hesitation for the future of the Jewish community in New York City, County,
0: yep.
1: State.
0: Yep. Mm-hmm.
1: This is the way it started 100 years ago, and I'm wondering when they're going to start marking all the Jewish businesses with stars and writing Yudin on the walls, and when they're going to have Kristallnacht.
0: Right. Yeah. Well, I got to tell you, they've already attacked so many Jewish targets, synagogues, Jewish governor in Pennsylvania. I was making a joke a year ago, Rod, with the Democrats. Every Nacht is Kristallnacht.
1: It's true.
0: Yeah,
1: I hadn't thought about that. I mean,
0: yeah, and honestly, there is a protest at the coffee shop in Brooklyn today. Where they kicked out the Jewish guy for being pro-Israel. And you're right. You know, the Nazis of old, they were the Socialist Workers' Party of Germany. And now the socialists are winning over in New York, and the Jews are on the run. You see any parallels there, Rod?
1: NDSAP, yes, sir.
0: Yeah, yes, that's right. Yeah, Rod knows, and the Democrats in New York don't. Even the Jewish Democrats don't.
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9: 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No matter the cause, a lot of men, understandably, are frustrated by hair loss because it seems like a loss of control. You can take great care of your scalp by all sorts of expensive lotions and potions, but that might not matter. 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And I've heard more and more how liberating this can be for a lot of guys. 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I'm Dr. Sanjay Gupta, helping you live a better life.
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0: That's all right. I now have my mailbag questions in front of me. And I see the first one has to do with, and it's true, about my pocket knife. I started talking about it, and I never finished the story. And you're right, I need to get to that. We have mailbag today. And in the Clinton household, Bill is home alone, kind of, well, without Hillary anyway. We also have Iran and radical Islam and nuclear weapons in the mix. The Democrats want to fund Iran's nuclear weapons program, encourage them to spin centrifuges and enrich uranium, extend the range of their ballistic missiles, because the left is a suicidal death cult. That's why they've created, it's not really the Tea Party. I saw in their articles today that in New York with the communist rising, that the Democrats are creating their own version of the Tea Party, but it's the Kool-Aid Party. They're not drinking tea, they're drinking Kool-Aid. And we were working on an acronym for Kool-Aid because, you know, Tea Party was taxed enough already, sometimes looked at as taxed enough already. And now the Kool-Aid Party, what is it? Kill our own leaders and abolish Israel death, I don't know, something like that. Working on an acronym for the Kool-Aid Party. And honestly, this Ro Khanna guy, he came to Congress. Well, I'm worth $27 to $46 million. Can't be any more specific than that, somewhere in between. Then he came to Congress, and a couple of years later, he is the number one Wall Street trader in Congress. And now he's worth $232 million. 232.7. But that 700,000 is a rounding error when you've got 232 million and went from 27 million to 232 million while in Congress, while making less than $200,000 a year. Isn't that amazing? Our Democrat Party, they're really something. So we got that going for us. All right, we've got a lot of stuff, because the Democrats are dangerous, filthy, crazy people, and there are a lot of them. There are a lot of them. And I want to get to the mailbag. But President Trump, on the commies that the Democrats are running in New York, and he calls them commies, which is what they are, and that's good. And you have these lunatics like Chevalier, not Maurice, not related. And she converted to Islam, unclear when she converted to Islam, either 3 years ago or 8 years ago. And she complains that she doesn't want members of Congress that are bought by AIPAC because they're at war against the Jews, just like the Nazis were. While they call everybody Nazis, they behave as the Nazis did, with no sense of irony whatsoever. And yeah, and she's organizing Muslim spaces. This is the Democrat Party. They're waging a war. It's an asymmetric war against the United States of America, the Democrat Party. Not on our side, not even close. Oh, yeah, and I think, Michael, we were going to soundbite number 8 because Daria Lisa Chevalier, who won her primary in New York and therefore will win a seat in the House of Representatives, and she's an extremist and a radical and a fascist. And that's fine with the Democrat Party because that's the mainstream of the Democrat Party. So doing an interview, Daria Lisa Chevalier, with Vox, you know, like Latin for voice. And the reporter is named Astad Herndon. Wasn't that a slave ship? I think she was named for a slave ship. I know, just kidding. But listen to this, because she's got a lot of tweets that have vanished because she said extremist and radical things in her tweets. And then when you're a Democrat, they get their friends in the Silicon Valley to make all your tweets disappear. But this reporter, Astad Herndon, actually asked Daria Lisa Chevalier about her tweets. And, gosh, you said some pretty crazy things about deportations and illegal aliens in the United States, for example.
1: I want to ask about a couple of deleted tweets. You deleted more than 3,500 tweets after running for office. The first is all deportation is wrong. Is that something you still believe?
2: That phrase, yes. I still believe that all deportations are wrong.
1: And even if we're talking about illegal entry to the country or someone who may have committed a crime?
2: So when we're talking about things like illegal entry, we're actually talking about administrative laws, right? We're not talking about criminal law.
0: But she, you see how she dodged and avoided the question, because Astad asked a perfectly intelligent question. So you have illegal aliens who have been arrested for and tried for and convicted of crimes in the United States. Would you not deport them? And she dodged the question. And so when I said that, and she addressed half of the question and not the other half. So she wants more illegal alien felons in the United States, criminals loose on the streets who don't speak English, to rape and murder, because that's the Democrat Party's program, is more rape, more murder, more crime, more Venezuelan gangs, more Salvadoran gangs. Honestly, you people. And yeah, that's not immigration law. That's criminal law. He just asked you a question that made perfect sense, but you didn't answer because your brain is extremely substandard. Here is Astad Herndon talking to Chevalier.
1: If we're saying all deportation is wrong, though, that would seem to also include people who were convicted of breaking U.S. criminal law. Is the deportation of those people wrong?
2: Yes. And the reason I say that is because we have a criminal
0: system.
2: Good
0: for him.
2: It is imperfect, but it exists. And it is one that if we accept as the process by which we want to engage with these issues, right, the issues of harm, issues of criminality, what have you, then we need to make sure that it is one that isn't also discriminatory on the basis of where people were born.
0: Right. Yeah. We're talking about deportation, which is part of immigration law having to do with being in the country illegally. And as Senator John Kennedy said out loud some time ago, illegal immigration is illegal. See, it's illegal. Illegal, and you're not allowed to just bring thousands of people into the country. The Democrats do it because they're anti-American and they're communists and all that. And good for Astad Herndon, because he asked the appropriate follow-up question and recognized that she didn't answer the question the first time around. And Astad asked the perfect follow-up, which is a lost art, the art of the follow-up question. Then here comes the incoming Democrat congresswoman from New York on those poor illegal aliens being prosecuted for rape and murder.
2: To subject someone who has committed a crime to both a criminal system and then additionally to an immigration system that also detains them in the very same facilities that people who are convicted of criminal convictions are also held, right, and then deported and ripped away from everything they know and love, that is also punishment. And that is punishment not on the basis of the crime they committed, because they already served their time when they were processed through the criminal system.
1: Punishment.
2: It is double punishment. And if we truly believe that double jeopardy is something that is unconstitutional, something that is unethical, something that is against the principles of equality in this country, we cannot subject people to that on the basis of where they were born.
0: Right. What an idiot. She has a brain like a turnip. She misses everything from start to finish. Semantic, legal. No, you see, you're in the country illegally. You commit a crime, and then you're sent to jail for a murder. And then when you're released, she says, put them back on the street. Now that they're convicted murderers and rapists and drug traffickers and child sex traffickers, now let's put them back on the street in the United States. These people mean more crime. These people mean more murder. These people mean less civilization, more violence, more bloodshed, shorter lifespan, you know, everything bad. These people are just, that's right, these people. I said these people.
3: Illegal immigration is illegal.
0: See, I told you that's true. All right, let's go to the telephones, Michael. Let's go to Dave. Calling from, it says Solana, Kansas. I think it's Salina, Kansas, isn't it, Dave?
4: Yes, it is.
0: Salina. Dave, you're on the Chris Plant Show.
4: Yes, I just wanted to help you maybe with the Kool-Aid acronym.
0: I love it.
4: Yes. Kill our own liberal and idiot Democrats.
0: Kill our own liberal and idiot Democrats. Is that it? And idiot Democrats.
4: Yes, because we know not only do they go after people that don't think like them, eventually they eat their own.
0: Yeah, that's true. They eventually get around to that. Sometimes it takes a while, and a lot of people are crushed in the, you know, with the left worldwide in the 20th century. Nobody kills like they do. So kill our own liberals and idiot Democrats. That's fun.
4: You got it.
0: I think because, you know, the Tea Party, we said, was taxed enough already, right? And now we're working on the Kool-Aid because news reports this morning saying that they're creating their own Tea Party in New York and they're communists. And I'm thinking Jonestown. I'm talking about this more and more lately, that the Democrat Party is headed toward a Jonestown finale, lining up, getting the Kool-Aid, and everybody committing suicide, which, you know, I don't want to wish harm on anyone, but it could be the best solution, couldn't it, Dave?
4: It absolutely could. Like you said, the same thing happened in Jonestown. Eventually, they do get their own. One other comment related to self-immolation and fentanyl. I think those two kind of go together. So if they do the fentanyl before the self-immolation, it probably goes a little smoother for them.
0: You know, I've never thought of that. And that is, see, you're a caring and thoughtful person, and you want to be considerate and give fentanyl to Democrats before they self-immolate so that it might not be as agonizing.
4: Exactly. You got it.
0: And it's because you're thoughtful and courteous and a caring Christian man.
4: Absolutely. Absolutely. That's right. We want to think about everyone.
0: Yeah, that's very, very thoughtful. I appreciate the fact that you called in with that, and it is very thoughtful. And for the Kool-Aid liberals, kill our own liberal and I can't read my own writing.
4: Idiot. Democrats.
0: And our idiot Democrats. That's it. That's the aid. And idiot Democrats. And idiot. kill our own. And I had kill our own leaders, I think, was my starting point. But we're going to have to, it just happened this morning. So, you know, we can still refine it a little bit, I think. And this is their Tea Party movement, though, Dave, because, you know, except they're here to not rekindle the founding of the nation. They're here to burn it to the ground and steal everything that's left.
4: Absolutely. And they will if we let them, Chris. And I appreciate you, your show. And your perspective, because it keeps it's one of the best ways I know to absorb and digest some of the news, because you put a very, very comical spin on it. And like I say, sometimes it's the only way I can digest what's happening in the world today. So I appreciate that.
0: Yeah, well, thank you very much, Dave. I just a good Catholic school upbringing. I just see there's humor in everything.
4: Yep. I was the same, born and raised Catholic, and it can definitely put you on a firmer ground than others that may have a different perspective.
0: And boy, do they have a different perspective. Dave, thanks very much. But a beautiful day in Salina, Kansas today?
4: Yes, it is. It's going to be a little warm, and of course, you can imagine a few storms, but, you know, it's summertime.
0: Summertime in the Midwest, man. Gotta love it. I lived in KC Mo for a while, and love KC Mo. Dave, thank you very much, buddy.
4: Yes, thank you. Take care. Stay safe.
0: Thanks. Yeah, you bet. Yeah, I'll try. Yeah, here's the story out of the left wingers at Mediaite, because they're a piece of work over there. But they've got their guy who was driven out because he's Jewish. Ousted New York City Democrat warns anti-Semitism will be the undoing of the USA, right after he was banned from New York City coffee shop over his support for Israel. And this is Dan Goldman, and he was voted out yesterday. First in the morning, he went to a coffee shop, and he was kicked out for being Jewish. And they say, oh, no, not for being, just for supporting Israel, which is the only Jewish state on earth. But never mind that. Newly ousted Representative Dan Goldman, Democrat, New York, warned anti-Semitism will be the undoing of our democracy, he said during his concession speech last night, Tuesday night. Dan Goldman voiced concerns right after he was beat in New York's Democratic primary, and right after he was banned from a local coffee shop in Brooklyn for his pro-Israel views. That ban from the coffee shop quickly became national news. That's because it's the rise of Nazism in the Democrat Party, and they've made it normal. They made rioting normal, political violence normal, mob political violence normal, mob sex violence normal. The Democrat Party, we should just build a giant prison and wave them in because they're all violent, criminally insane, and gender dysphoric lunatics. Amazing stuff. Became national news after the coffee shop Poetica Coffee in New York City branded Goldman a genocide enabler, when in fact they're fighting in defense of Hamas, which is attempting to facilitate an actual genocide. But never mind that. Goldman said, Jews have been at the forefront of every single civil rights issue for the past century. Yeah, the thing is, it's true, American liberal Jews have advocated for the left and the Democrat Party in the name, many cases and many instances, of civil rights. And now the people that that they championed are there to destroy them. It's they've come around to bite you and look like you backed the wrong team there, Dan. All you guys. Yeah, the forefront of civil rights. Oh, no, look at the clock again. I did it again. I can't believe it. I keep doing that. Yeah, media at Usted, New York City Democrat warns anti-Semitism will be the undoing of the USA. Banned from a New York City coffee shop. But then he was voted out for being pro-Israel, too, because the Democrat Party is an anti-Semitic party. Even their Jews are anti-Semites. Isn't that crazy? All right, the mailbag is still coming up. And the first one I saw made me laugh about my pocket knife and the mall in Washington. That's coming up in the next hour. And the Democrats continue to be violently, criminally insane.
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14: For years, we've been talking about both the positive and negative effects of being on social media. And I would say, by and large, for older adults, social media is net positive. Not all positive, but net positive. Helps them keep in touch with friends and stay social. But for younger people, social media use, especially heavy use, tends to be net negative. In fact, according to this year's World Happiness Report, youth who use social media more than 5 hours a day reported a lower level of well-being. And researchers who studied this sort of thing found that many teens wish these platforms didn't even exist, and yet they can't seem to stop using them. 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

0: The kind of people that are trying to run out of office, I mean, they're just good, traditional kinds of Democrats you would expect in New York City now. And now this has just become, really, it's just been the dancing days of the dirtbag left, you know, with some of these candidates are outrageous. You know, you have candidates, they abolish ICE, abolish the police.
1: Yeah, that's abolish the border, abolish ICE, abolish the police, empty the prisons, let every criminal with a gun loose on the street, because that's the Democrat Party's plan. That's what they want to do. And that's a Democrat senator who, you know, he had to have a stroke to come to his senses. Isn't that amazing? John Fetterman there, talking about his own party, theoretically. Pretty amazing stuff. Well, very, very happy Wednesday to you, and welcome back for hour number three. Hour number three. Don't go to New York if you're Jewish, and my God, if you live there and you're Jewish, it's time to get out. Don't get on the subway, though. Too dangerous. All the communists won in New York last night, and the media and the Democrats, but I repeat myself, are declaring it a political wave. It's kind of the Red Putsch. The Red Putsch. It's like a Soviet-style takeover of the government. It's an insurrection of sorts. They are undemocratic as possible, but they got enough votes to steal seats in the House of Representatives. I've got a lot to get to. I'm going to get to the mailbag as well. But let me start. Actually, Michael, let's go to soundbite number 11. Jamal Bowman, former representative, just amazing. We play, but it's only 9 seconds. I want to play it. Here's Jamal, but he's the guy that set off the fire alarm in Congress when he was a member of the House of Representatives and made everybody run from the Congress because he didn't want a vote to take place. It was pro-American and he was against it. But here he is, and he was a very popular leader in the Democrat Party and in the media, Jamal Bowman, now a former congressman, but he's very active in New York with the communists.
2: I want to hear you say gay pride, because now you're going to have like half of Congress screaming free Palestine.
1: Yeah, F AIPAC, because now half of Congress is going to be screaming free Palestine. They're going to show up with AK-47s and suicide vests in the House of Representatives and vote against the Jews, because they should be wearing armbands. I've seen this coming for a long, long time, and it continues to come. Just amazing stuff. And he's cheering Maurice Chevalier here and Brad Lander, who unseated unseated the Levi Strauss fortune heir, $250 million, and Claire Valdez, who is for open borders and free the criminals everywhere, and FAPAC and all that. Jamal Bowman.
2: Make some noise for Daria Lisa!
1: Daria Lisa, Chevalier.
2: Make some noise for Brad Lander! Make some noise for Claire Valdez! And let me hear you say,
1: that's right, an F.
2: I'm not going to curse anymore. Nope.
1: But he cursed their F AIPAC because they are openly anti-Semitic. They are the Nazi party of the 21st century in America, and the Jews better look out because this is the backbone of the Democrat Party. There was kind of a fun moment when the Democrat leader in the House of Representatives, the ranking Democrat in the House of Representatives, Hakeem Jeffries, he's an anti-Semite from way back. He was raised by his uncle, Professor Leonard Jeffries, one of the most notorious public anti-Semites, raised Hakeem Jeffries. The Democrat Party took him, made him the Democrat leader. If the Democrats win the House of Representatives, this communist racist will become the Speaker of the House in the name of the Democrat Party. He came up on the TV last night because he's trying to support Democrats, even though they don't want to support, with Claire Valdez, who's one of the communists that won in New York last night. And here is the Democrat leader in the House of Representatives showing up on the screen at the Claire Valdez party. There he is. I don't think they like him. They're booing him. Hakeem Jeffries, he's on CNN saying, oh no, Zoran Mamdani is not the future of the Democratic Party, but that's because he's an ignorant slut and he lies about everything that he talks about. Isn't that amazing? And Hakeem Jeffries is up on the big screen at the Communist Party in New York for Claire Valdez, who wants to open our borders, free all the illegal aliens, and give guns to every criminal. And here are the Democrats in the crowd there with the communists in New York, Claire Valdez, chanting at Hakeem Jeffries what is in store for him. The Democrat leader in the House of Representatives and the communists in New York are chanting at the Democrat leader in the House of Representatives, you're next. You're next, meaning you're gone. We're going to target you, and you'll be lucky if they don't shoot you with a rifle, which they do a lot of as well. And the party that he tuned into, that he came in by a Zoom call or something, thanks to the patriarchy, was for Claire Valdez. And Claire Valdez, this is Claire Valdez telling us who she is.
3: I'm a union organizer.
1: Woo!
3: I'm an anti-war activist.
1: Sure, anti-war
3: activist. I'm a democratic socialist. Running for Congress right here in the hearts of the Commie Corridor. Yeah. We have fascists in the White House. We have a climate denier in the White House.
1: Ooh, climate denier.
3: We have a racist and transphobe in the White House.
1: He's a climate denier. He's a racist, a fascist, a transphobe. He has an irrational fear of people that dress funny. And that makes sense to these mentally impaired people. Aren't they amazing? Mm-mm-mm. Claire Valdez, she won her primary, and that means she's going to win the seat in the House of Representatives and come to Washington. Here she is. She's a communist. Her name is Claire Valdez.
4: We have declared that this movement is durable. I will lead the fight against ISIS cruelty.
1: Yeah, against ISIS. We've declared. You don't get to declare anything. And ISIS cruelty. Shall we go down the long list of the criminals that have brutalized just women alone in the United States since you guys opened the floodgates at our southern border? Aren't they amazing? Yeah. So, everybody, we're the bad guys, and all the bad guys are the good guys. They're the left. They're commies. They call themselves socialist. But again, so did Joseph Stalin. And remember what Vladimir Lenin said. Vladimir Ilyich Ulyanov is a real name. And he chose Lenin because they all lied about their names. Hitler's real name is not Hitler. It's Schickel Gruber. And Stalin's real name is not Stalin. And Lenin's real name is not Lenin. And, you know, those are clues on the way to a disaster. But we've got this, and honestly, the rising tide of anti-Semitism in the United States, and had Dan Goldman saying it'll be the end of everything, of our civilization. Of course, they say everything will be the end of civilization. And then there's Daria Lisa Chevalier, who gave a victory speech because she won last night, too. All the commies won. And here is the incoming Democrat member of the House of Representatives from New York named Chevalier.
5: We have to use every tool in the toolbox to make sure that we abolish ICE and keep our immigrant neighbors safe.
1: Yeah, we got to abolish ICE and keep our immigrant, meaning illegal alien criminal gang members, need to keep them safe, protect and defend crime and criminals, and defund ICE and stop ICE, Immigration and Customs Enforcement, because we don't want immigration laws. We certainly don't want to enforce them. And these people are anarchists. And it's civil war that they're bringing. Brad Lander is the Democrat that defeated Dan Goldman, who inherited $250 million from his grandmother, whose great-great-uncle founded Levi Strauss. But never mind that. Defeated him, and the Democrats are very happy that Brad Lander, who's also Jewish, but I think he's an anti-Semite, he's anti-Israel, and that gets in good with the Democrat Party because they're goose-stepping on the way to Munich 33. Brad Lander, he won last night, too.
6: What we need instead is a politics of shared safety.
1: Yeah,
6: one
1: safety.
6: That understands that Israelis will only be truly safe when Palestinians are free.
1: Palestinians have been free for years since Israel gave them the Gaza and helped them set up elections, which they used to elect Hamas, which used international money to dig tunnels so they could store their weapons. And then when they kidnapped women in Israel, they brought them down there and raped them to death over the course of months. They've been so free. They're the freest Arab Muslims.

0: Streaming guru and hero of the left, influencer. That's an idiotic name for people. But here's Hasan Piker. He's a Democrat leader.
1: They're calling it a sweep. They're calling it the sweep that the Knicks couldn't make. That's what they're saying. That's what I've heard. We were able to go out.
0: That's not what they're saying.
1: We were able to turn out. We were able to knock on doors. And we were able to get voters to realize that a better future is possible. That do-nothing Democrats that have spent decades upon decades sitting on their comfortable thrones, collecting paychecks for corporate donations and foreign lobbies, they better recognize that a new politics is coming to the rest of the country, because every single victory that Americans see gives them confidence that a better future is possible.
0: This is this reminds me of the great British documentary series, The World at War. The greatest documentary series ever made, in all probability. I have it on DVD at home. Just an extraordinary series. And this is the rise of bad things in America, and that can't be good for the United States of America. And honestly, it does remind me of early episodes in The World at War of what was happening in Europe. Hasan Piker doesn't know anything about that. Here's Hasan Piker. He really hates Israel and the Jews.
1: People living in Republican states need adequate housing, too. People in Republican and purple states need health care, too. That's
0: Have
1: what
0: it.
1: We're here to
0: Have
1: provide.
0: It.
1: I think people
0: no,
1: in
0: you're
1: red
0: not.
1: States and purple states also find our allegiance to Israel to be unconscionable, especially because Israel is for far too long left unaccountable to do whatever it wants and has taken $300 billion of American tax dollars. I think that's a convincing message, not only in one of the bluest districts in the country, but that's a convincing message in all districts in this country.
0: He lies about everything. He's a psychopath and a liar. Byron York was on the television and asked about where the Democrats are. Byron York, a very bright guy, a fine writer, and he is not full of hooey. Byron York was asked about the state of affairs with the Democrat Party and beyond.
2: There's something going on here. Is when a party loses, as the Democrats did in 2024, they enter a period of introspection. They have a debate about where they're going. And there were some Democrats, as you know, who after losing to Trump in 2024 said, we've gone too far left. We need to moderate. Get back to the center. But there were others who said, no. We have not gone far enough to the left. And those are the ones who had the huge victory last night. Now, whether that's going to translate into national terms, we don't know. But right now, Mamdani really is the king of the socialist wing of the Democratic Party.
0: That's a fact, Jack. Yeah. And the Democrat Party is the socialist party. So I got to tell you, Hakeem Jeffries is the loser in all of this. Nancy Pelosi, the Democrat Party is the loser in all this. The modern Democrat Party is going to break away and form the Confederate States of America again. But this time there will be gulags and death camps. Hey, wait a minute. There were last time, too. Amazing. And we have the mailbag questions coming up as well. Don't go anywhere.
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9: A Better Life with Dr. Sanjay Gupta.
10: For decades, the prevailing wisdom for someone who's had a heart attack has been to put them on beta blockers for the rest of their life. But new research suggests that might not be necessary, and that the benefits of these medications probably taper off after a year or two. On the whole, and for the average person, beta blockers are very safe and very effective. But, as with any medication, they can come with a cost. A financial one, and also potential side effects. We're talking about things like fatigue, dizziness, dry mouth, dry eyes. I want to be clear when I say that you absolutely should talk to your doctor before starting or stopping any medication. Point is, if you're years out from a heart attack and you're in otherwise good health, you might want to ask your doctor about discontinuing beta blockers. You'll want to, of course, keep up a healthy lifestyle, diet, exercise, and sleep. I'm Dr. Sanjay Gupta, helping you live a better life.
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right, we are going to have the mailbag coming up very shortly, our weekly mailbag event. And got a couple of fun ones I saw that made me laugh out loud when I was reading them, and that's great. Also, there's a lefty member of the San Francisco City Council. They call it the Board of Supervisors. She went on leave, at the end of March, and she stayed away. Melted down, she broke down into tears, explained to her constituents yesterday, that she needs mental health break. She needs a mental health break. The supervisor, Jacqueline Fielder, that's her name, and she's a leftist, of course, and she's sobbing on camera, crying.

0: I found these old pictures of me and my best girl with George W. Bush and Laura Bush in the White House at the Christmas party. And then I was rummaging around, and I found another picture of me and my best girl at the White House with George W. Bush and Laura Bush at the White House for the Christmas party. And the pictures are nearly identical, but it turns out they're from different years. They're not the same picture. You'd look at them and say, well, that's the same picture in front of the same painting of George Washington, but no. Also, I got to get to my mailbag queries. There, some of them are queries. But the Reuters news agency just broke minutes ago. President Trump cancels signing of bipartisan U.S. housing bill. I'm thinking the Democrats poisoned the hell out of it. So that would explain it. Now, U.S. President Donald Trump on Wednesday canceled a planned signing of bipartisan legislation aimed at speeding up the construction and availability of more affordable housing, because that's what the Soviet Union would do. Today's housing news conference and signing is hereby canceled until such time as we pass the desperately needed Save America Act, which I consider to be a national emergency, President Trump said. And good for him, because we're the Congress. We'll tell you what we're going to pass. And yes, sir. By the way, in the Washington metropolitan area, the U.S. Air Force flight demonstration team, I think we used to call them the Thunderbirds, didn't we? But they're flying F-16s, and they've been in the area for several days now. They're going to be flying over Washington, doing a little bit of an air show in Washington, and they're saying at 1927. That's not a year. That's the year that Lindbergh flew the Atlantic, but that is in military time, international time, 7:27 p.m. I'm going to be pre-positioned to watch our Air Force F-16s coming in over the Mall and the White House at just before 7:30 tonight. You can call it 1927 if you want, but you know, that's when Lindbergh flew the Atlantic. 727 squadron of F-16s, the Air Force flight demonstration team, and that is great. And then there are more flyovers after that as well, but I can't give you the details on those airplanes and all that good stuff. But I love those. I mean, what's better than that? Come on, let's be serious. All right, now let me get to the mailbag, because it's already Wednesday. It's mailbag day on Wednesday. Let's go. And I have the queries in front of me, the questions in front of me. First question is from Mark. Mark, for our start off our mailbag today. Mark asks, on Monday, you teased a story about finding your lost knife, but haven't told us yet. So what happened? And I apologize for that, and I think you're right. I started telling them, you know, news breaks and we fix it and all that stuff. But on Saturday, my best girl and I, we went down to the mall not far from home, and we were wandering around. We wanted to go see the reflecting pool that the Democrats have poisoned, like they're Nazis or something. And we went down to see that. And when we were walking by the front of the Lincoln Memorial, a nice Park Service person, well, we said hello. I said hello to the nice Park Service person in their Park Service uniform. And we were standing there for a minute talking. And soon, in fact, I think it's tomorrow, this week, there's a new thing to do at the Lincoln Memorial. They've opened a kind of an Abraham Lincoln Memorial Museum of sorts beneath the Lincoln Memorial, and it's right there. The space has always been there, but they've updated it and improved it, and I knew, my best girl and I, we knew that it was coming soon, and we were talking to the Park Service person. Said, yeah, oh yeah, it's opening. It was Saturday, and he said, it's opening next week. It's opening Thursday of next week. And we said, oh, that's fun. We'll have to come back. And he said, well, listen, if you wanted to get in today, we're letting a couple of people in, a few people. And if you wanted, we can get you in a few minutes. And my best girl and I said, yeah, sure. Heck yeah. We'll hang out. And I said, come back in about 10 minutes. So we walked over to the Korean War Memorial and spent a few minutes. And we came back, and the nice people said, all right, come with us. And we went to go into the basement, a side entrance sort of the Lincoln Memorial to go into the basement to see the new feature at the Link. And we like to call it the Link and the Jeff, you know, the Jefferson Memorial and the Lincoln Memorial. And we went to go in, and then we're about to walk in, and there are people there who say, now we're going to put you through airport-style security with magnetometers and everything. And I said, oh, okay. And there are probably six of us or something standing, a couple of other random people, and we're random people too. And I said, okay, fine. Now I have a pocket knife in my pocket. I'm wearing blue jeans, black jeans, and I have my pocket knife, a folding Smith & Wesson spring-activated pocket knife. It's a nice little pocket knife, and I've had it for years, and I tend to carry it everywhere I go. And I said, we're going to put you through airport style security. And I said, okay. And there's a little stone wall there. And I very casually sat down on the stone wall and I'm talking to my best girl. And I very discreetly pulled my pocket knife, which has a clip on it, you know, a clasp, pulled it out of my pocket. And I very discreetly tucked it down alongside this wall, a granite wall, part of the Lincoln Memorial, in the grass, along the edge of the grass. And I said, oh, we'll go in and just pick it up. Not the first time I've done this kind of thing, that buildings with security, and I have a pocket knife, right? So we'll just pick it up on the way out. I said, okay, so I put it there very discreetly. And we went in, and we toured the place, and there's a movie that they show you. We're in there for some time, probably 40, 45 minutes or so. And they were coming out, so I just pick it up on the way out. And we were coming out, there's mayhem out in front of the Lincoln, because Democrats are all mental. And long story short, I forgot to grab my knife. And I felt bad about it, because I like my knife. And I got home later on and said to my best girl, tapping my pocket, I said, damn, I left my knife outside the Lincoln Memorial. And she said, well, we'll go back tomorrow and get it. And I said, okay, we'll go back tomorrow and get it. So the next on Sunday morning, so let's go back to the Link and pick up my knife. So we went down to the Link and we parked, you know, out on Constitution Avenue and then walked over to the Link. And I walked, made a beeline, and they're not letting people in on Sunday as they were letting a few people in on Saturday. And the place is not open, so blah, blah, blah. So I just made a beeline to where my knife, where I know I left my knife. And I walked right, and there are two security people there, one man and one woman. And they are, I'm not even sure, that the Park Service or something, but they're security people. And I walked up. And I said, hi, you know, how are you? And I start talking, and the lady's talkative first, and then the guy is talkative, and he's smiling, and he's a real nice guy. And I said, listen, I said out loud, I said, listen, we came in here yesterday, we were passing by, and dude said, hey, how'd you like to go in and see it early, see the new feature at the Lincoln Memorial? He said, yeah, sure. And I said, and we came over here, and they said, well, there's going to be security. And they both started laughing, the man and the woman both started laughing a little. And said, yeah. And the lady spoke up and said, yeah. And you were told you can't bring in your cell phone or a pointy thing like a knife, she said. And the guy laughed, and she laughed. And I laughed, and I said, yeah. And I said, so when I came and we were coming in, and they told us we were going to go through airport style security. And the guy laughed and said, it's still there. And then all three of us left. And I said, well, maybe it's still there. And I was standing right there where I left it. And I looked down, and I saw I tucked it into the grass a little bit. And I said, oh, there it is. And the guy laughed at me, and I bent over, and I picked up my knife, and I showed it to him. And I said, wait a minute. I said, you knew this was there, and you left it there? And he laughed and said, yeah, I did. And I said, that's very cool of you. And I gave him a fist bump. With my knife in my hand, clutched in my hand. I gave him a fist bump, and we both laughed, and I said, thanks, you're a good man. And he said, yeah, yeah, and I wandered off, and I grabbed my knife. My best girl was waiting down on the sidewalk down there, and I walked in, and I told her the story. I said, these guys are great. These people are great. They were fun, and they're funny, and we had a good little laugh. And I got my knife back, and, you know, if you're going to put people through, it's perfectly legal pocket knife. It's not like a sword or anything like that. It's just wonderful, but it was kind of a fun story. I've got to say, and the people were very nice. And it's not, you know, a lot of people carry a pocket knife. It's not a big deal. Now, there's nothing illegal about it. But when you're going into buildings that have magnetometers and security in Washington D.C., you're really not invited to take them with you. But it was a very nice experience, and sometimes you go into museums, and many times before have I taken my knife out and put it in a planter or, you know, into a bush or something, and go back and get it. And I got to tell you, I'm not the only one, because I've run into other people over the years. I run into other people doing it. It's not uncommon. But the security people at the Lincoln were fun and cute and hilarious, and it was nice. It was a nice little moment. So, yeah, and I got my pocket knife back. Yes, I did. I was pleased. All right, next question is Eric. Eric asks, "Hi, Chris, as you watch the World Cup matches, which squad, they call them squads, not teams, are you cheering for? Mexico, the Democratic Republic of Congo?" That's a good one, I've got to say. "Do you have a favorite footballer?" And he writes favorite, O-U-R, O-U-R, like the European or Canadian spelling. "Favorite footballer," they call the players footballers. "Maybe Messi or Ronaldo. Enjoy your programming. Very much," he says, program, M-M-E, program, Canadian and or European spellings, fun. We have watched, I think, two games. We watched the U.S. game, planning on watching the U.S. game tomorrow night, which is on against Turkey, and they mispronounce Turkey. They call it Turkey-ye. It's just Turkey. It doesn't matter how it's spelled in Turkey. It's USA versus Turkey, but it's on at 10 p.m. Eastern time tomorrow night, Thursday night. It starts at 10 p.m., and you know what? I'm going to turn on and watch it. My favorite squad is the United States of America. However, last night, there was the Portugal-Uzbek game on, and we were in Portugal on vacation last year or 2 years ago, and I got to say, I was rooting for the Uzbeks. I was really rooting for hoping that the Uzbeks would do well. We got some Uzbek restaurants in Washington, but I wanted the Uzbeks to do well against the Portuguese, but the Portuguese, I think they beat them 4-0 or 5-0. And I felt kind of bad for him. But I do want to watch the USA tomorrow night, 10 p.m. Eastern. And Messi is a great player and fun to watch. I don't even know Ronaldo. It's not an American game. You know, we have a lot of great sports. And in Europe, they kick the ball around. Kick the ball. I want the U.S. That's why I want U.S. and USA to win. And I've got to say, our guys look really good. Our team looked really good. Good soccer players. And they seemed like, you know, cool and mellow people, yucking it up with the officials and slapping them on the back. It seemed like we've got good guys on our team, which helps a lot, I think, too. But, yeah, Team USA, Democratic Republic of Congo, I wish them the best. But you know how that goes, Eric. But thank you for the question. We got Mark and Eric with our starting off our mailbag questions for the day. That's great. And I still, it's got my knife in my pocket right now. And it's a wonderful knife. Joe asks, number three question says, when Muslims visit Utah, do they eschew Zion National Park? Now that's pretty funny. And we've been to Utah. I don't think we went to Zion. We went to Arches and some other places, national parks. Beautiful Utah. Went down to Moab. My best girl wanted to go skydiving, so we jumped out of an airplane out of Canyonlands Airport. They dropped us over our hotel, though, which was nice, and we parachuted down there so we could peel off the parachute, walk over to the pool, and get a beer. It was good. That was great. But in Utah, do they eschew Zion? I assume that Muslims would have to. You can't go enjoy anything it's Zionist National Park. You know, it's the Zion National Park in Utah, and it's beautiful and wonderful. But I think if you're a Muslim, you have to reject anything with the word Zion in it. Well, and I've got to say, Joe, I think the Democrats are going to be avoiding Zion National Park as well. All these Democrats elected in New York last night, they're going to avoid Zion National Park because, what is it? How do they put it, Michael? Oh, yeah, they hate the Jews. They hate the Jews. That's it. But that's funny. Muslims in Utah don't go to Zion National Park. Funny. That's great. And our last and final mailbag question for the day comes from A. Smid. A. Smid, all capital letters. Smid is, of course, our acronym for Severely Mentally Ill Democrat. So this is from someone identifying as A. Severely Mentally Ill Democrat, A. Smid. And the question is, we traded away the White House and majorities in both houses, sounds like a Democrat, for a losing war against Iran. It's not a losing war against Iran, but, you know, nuclear weapons in the hands of radical Islam. Wouldn't you have rather lost the midterms because of mass deportations? The Democrats think we'd lose the midterms because of mass deportations, because the Democrats make sure all the illegal aliens can vote by the millions, and they're stealing democracy, stealing America. Wouldn't you rather have lost the midterms because of mass deportations? No, I think you win the midterms because of mass deportations. And then Ace Mid continues, a border wall and or voting reform instead of yet another war for Israel. War for Israel. This is the anti-Semitic trope. They love that word trope in this context, don't they? This is that it's a war for Israel. I think the United States has an interest in seeing to it that radical Islamists in charge of the nation of Iran, the Islamic Revolution, the Islamic Republic. I think that we, as the United States, we're the great Satan. Israel is only the little Satan, and they're planning on using nuclear weapons against us. It's true, Tel Aviv would likely be the first city that they would use a nuclear weapon on to kill as many Jews as possible and start a worldwide war. They would want to do that. But we're definitely on the top of their list because we're the great Satan. Tel Aviv is closer. And they could get the whole Islamic world into an uproar and all of that stuff. But we traded away the White House. We didn't trade away the White House and majorities in both houses. The Republicans ended up with the White House and majorities in both houses. And it's not a losing war against Iran. It is, however, we have been sucked into just when I thought I was out. They sucked me back in again. You know, you get involved in the Middle East. We've seen this again and again, and I kind of anticipated this from the beginning. You get drawn into this mess, and they lie about everything. In fact, I've got audio I can't get to today now because the Iranians are lying, saying, oh, yeah, we've got, we got the okay to make nuclear weapons and expand our ballistic missile reach. In fact, the head of the International Atomic Energy Agency yesterday came out and called the Iranians liars. Maybe I can get to that soundbite. That is our mailbag for the day. Thank you, Ace Mid, and Joe, and Eric, and Mark. Thank you for our mailbag questions on this Wednesday.
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17: A better life with Dr. Sanjay Gupta.
18: Few people now have asked me about a TikTok trend that they've come across. It's called 75 Hard. The challenge was created by entrepreneur and author Andy Frisella, who calls it a, quote, transformative mental toughness program and an Ironman for your brain. So here's what it entails. Eat a structured diet with no alcohol, drink a gallon of water, read 10 pages of nonfiction, take a progress photo, and complete two 45-minute workouts, one of them outdoors, every day for 75 days. Quite a challenge. We asked CNN fitness contributor Dana Santis about this, who reminded us that sustainable fitness isn't about punishment or proving discipline through extremes. It's about building habits that integrate into your lifestyle in a way that feels supportive and repeatable. If you ask me, that's going to be the key to long-term success. I'm Dr. Sanjay Gupta, helping you live a better life.

Welcome back, Rich Valdez, filling in for the great one. That's at Rich Valdez on all of the social media. And we're talking about the crazy that's going on. And listen, there's plenty of crazy to go around, right? I've got a lot to talk about. President Trump is scheduled to speak in a little bit. We're going to get into what he's talking about. We're also going to be talking about, some of the big topics in the country, like Iran, some speculation on Cuba. Lots. I got a lot of things up my sleeve over here. But I want to spend some time on this Democrat Socialists of America because I don't want anybody to be misled. I don't want anybody to think that this is some sort of fluke. That somehow, oh my gosh, how do they keep winning? How do they? No. They've already done the winning. Now, it's kind of like

Radio Familia. It's Rich Valdez filling in for the great one, Mark Levin. Make sure you give me a follow on the social media at Rich Valdez. That's Valdez with an S at the end. RichValdez.com if you want to learn more about me and what I'm doing. But I want to get into this conversation a little bit deeper. We've been talking about this expansion of the radical left, democratic socialism. Zoran Mamdani, just smile and nod, put your hand over your heart, and tell people how much you love collectivism. And it seems to be working for him. Now, some people think